0: There's a lot more kind of experience in that team that'll just keep everyone pretty level-headed, I think.
1: And both New South Wales and Queensland will hold their final captains' runs in Melbourne this morning ahead of Rugby League State of Origin at the MCG tomorrow. That's the latest Vision National News. I'm Naomi Millam.
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7: It's a gorgeous winter's day ahead of us for the rest of today. We're expecting tops of 18 to 21, and it looks like we're going to see some cloud tomorrow. More morning fog, temperatures reaching the low 20s. In fact, generally for the rest of the week, we should have some clear skies ahead of us and some moderate temperatures there. It looks like those showers will hit at the end of the week, at least around the Upper Hunter, with a high chance there, medium chance elsewhere.
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9: 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Matthew 6, verse 30.
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10: I declare and I decree, any chain that has been holding me,

0: Let me ask you a question. Has somebody said something to you lately that's left you really offended? And worse still, you've caught yourself replaying that conversation over and over while you're trying to get on with your day. You thought you'd moved on. Then there it is again. You hear the same words. You think about what you should have said or what you'd wish you'd said. And before you know it, you're back in the conversation all over again. It's strange, isn't it? The person who said it might not have given it another thought. Meanwhile, you're still debating it. Hi, this is Ken Robinson, and welcome to The Week Ahead. In today's episode, I want to talk about what happens when somebody's criticism gets under your skin and how not to let it take over your day. I had one of those moments years ago that I can still remember. I honestly can't remember what I'd had for dinner the night before. I can't remember what the news was that week. But I can remember a comment somebody made. It's funny how that works. The things that we'd like to forget can hang around in our mind for years. And the things we'd like to remember, well, they disappear by lunchtime. I don't know if you've noticed this, but criticism seems to travel further than encouragement. You can have a dozen people saying something kind, then one person comes along with a criticism, and suddenly that's the thing you're thinking about. I've never liked that about myself. But I've noticed it's often enough to know it's true. I reckon part of the problem is that the criticism feels personal, even when it isn't. Somebody comments on your work and it feels like they're commenting on you. They question a decision you've made, and it feels like they're questioning your judgment. Somebody else disagrees with you, and somehow it starts feeling bigger than it really is. And then your mind gets busy. You start pulling the conversation apart. You analyze every single word. You start wondering what they really meant. Then you begin coming up with replies in your head. It's like they're right in front of you, and you're debating, but this time you're determined to win the argument. And usually they're brilliant replies. Replies that would have been very useful about 3 weeks ago when the conversation happened. I've done plenty of that. The trouble is that none of it changes anything. It just keeps the whole thing alive. You know what I found helpful? Not asking, was that fair? At least not straight away. The first question I try to ask is there anything I can learn from this? Because sometimes there is. Sometimes the person delivering the criticism doesn't do a particularly good job. They weren't great at communicating it. I mean, they could have chosen better words. They could have been a little kinder. But occasionally there's still something worth hearing. And if that's true, I'd rather learn from it than spend all day being offended by it. I mean, that can be hard. I mean, nobody enjoys criticism. I mean, I certainly don't. But if there's something useful there, it's worth taking hold of. Then there's the other sort of criticism. That criticism that's simply unfair. The criticism from somebody who doesn't know the full story. They've made assumptions about you that probably aren't true. Or maybe somebody who's having a bad day and you just happen to be standing nearby. I mean, that sort of thing happens too. And that's where I've learned not every opinion deserves equal attention. I remember somebody telling me once, Ken, don't let someone else's bad mood become your problem. That's not bad advice, because some comments have got nothing to do with you. They're coming from someone else's frustration, their disappointment. They're coming from their stress or something that is entirely to do with them and nothing to do with you. Yet if you're not careful, you'll pick that burden up and start carrying it yourself. There's a verse in Proverbs that says, the words of the reckless pierce like swords, but the tongue of the wise brings healing. I think that's a pretty honest description of life. Yep, some words do hurt. The Bible doesn't pretend otherwise. Some comments stay with you for years. Some of them land heavy, they leave a mark. But that verse also reminds us that not all words carry the same value. Yeah, some words bring wisdom, and some don't. Some deserve your attention, and others don't. And learning the difference is important. You know, as I've gotten older, I've become a little more comfortable with the fact that not everybody is going to agree with me. I wish I'd learned that earlier. There was a time when I wanted everybody to think well of me. Maybe you've felt that too. See, the problem is, it's impossible. I mean, you can do your best. You can act with integrity. You can treat people fairly. But still, somebody's going to disagree with you. Somebody will still criticize you. Somebody will still think you've got it wrong. I mean, that's life. The Apostle Paul understood that really well. He wrote in Galatians, "Am I now trying to win the approval of human beings or the approval of God?" That's a good question, because the answer changes how you respond to criticism. You see, if you're chasing everyone's approval, every negative comment feels like a disaster. But if your focus is on being faithful, on doing what's right, on walking with God, then criticism doesn't have the same power over you. I mean, you have to listen to it, and you can learn from it. And when necessary, you can let it go. Maybe that's the thought I'd leave with you today. Not every comment deserves a permanent place in your mind. I mean, yes, some things are worth learning from. Some things are simply worth releasing. And knowing the difference can save you a lot of energy. So if there's a conversation you've been replaying today, maybe have another look at it. If there's something to learn in it, well, learn from it. But if there's something to fix it, well, then I suggest you fix it. But if you're simply carrying around somebody else's opinion, maybe it's time to give it back to them. Just leave it there. You see, your day is too valuable to spend it arguing with a conversation that may have finished weeks, months, if not years ago. And before I go, if I could leave you with one thought. Your day is too valuable to spend it arguing with a conversation in your mind that's already finished. You know, when I look back, most of the negative criticism that once felt so hurtful really isn't that important anymore. I mean, those criticisms seemed big at the time, but the fact is, life's moved on. God is still faithful and still supports me. So don't let one difficult moment become the headline of your whole day, your whole week, your whole month. There's a lot more to your life than that. Well, that's it for today's episode of The Week Ahead. I'm Ken Robinson. Thanks for listening. Until tomorrow's episode, you take care and bye for now.
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0: 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Imagine this. 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A teenager searching for hope. A man driving home after a hard day. They hear a song, a prayer, a word from Scripture. And in that moment, God speaks life into them. That's the impact of Rhema. That's the impact that began over 40 years ago and continues today because of you. 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

0: This is Hope with God. I'm Andrew Palau. Decision-making can feel overwhelming, and everyone claims to have a solution. How do we gain clarity and wisdom beyond our own understanding? The ancient wisdom of the book of Proverbs in the Bible says this: the fear of the Lord is the beginning of wisdom. Proverbs teaches us that wisdom is a divine gift. It says, "For the Lord gives wisdom. From his mouth come knowledge and understanding." By seeking him, seeking his plan, then we can receive wisdom that we need to navigate life's enormous challenges. And it's not just about material success. Wisdom is about living a life of peace and purpose. Proverbs personifies wisdom as a woman and says about Lady Wisdom, "Her ways are ways of pleasantness, and all her paths are peace." Are these the paths of life that you want to walk on? Always remember, there is hope with God.
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2: In this bulletin, an inquiry into the government's tax changes continues and a record increase in Chinese car imports. With the details, I'm Naomi Miller. The opposition is criticising the government over the length of a two-day inquiry into its controversial tax changes. Labor is seeking to fast-track its legislation to overhaul capital gains tax and negative gearing before Parliament's winter break. Speaking on Channel 9, Shadow Treasurer Tim Wilson accused the government of trying to silence critics.
3: This is a railroad effort. We've got small businesses across this country bleeding. We have record small business insolvencies, and the response of the government is to bully and silence them and make sure they can't have their say.
2: The final day of hearings takes place in Canberra today. Australians are being told they may need to wait some time for petrol prices to come down, despite the peace deal between the US and Iran. The federal government says it will decide in coming days whether to maintain the reduction to the fuel excise. Labor halved the excise in March after the Middle East conflict sent petrol and diesel prices soaring. Queensland's Deputy Premier will soon have the power to seize private land for major projects. New proposed laws are aimed to fast-track critical minerals and eco-tourism projects. But Jared Blay says there are a number of protections in the legislation.
4: First off, the project has to be a prescribed project, which has to go through Governor and Council. It's a regulation, goes to Parliament. Second, there's consultation with ministers involved.
2: The Queensland Labor Party believes the new laws are an overreach. A massive jump in imported Chinese cars is driving Australia's biggest port towards another record year of trade. Gabrielle Hodson has more.
5: If the country's largest port, the Port of Melbourne, is anything to go by, Australia's had a bumper year for shipping trade. It handled 3.5 million containers last year, and it's on track to smash that figure come June 30. The Financial Review says the port accounts for a third of Australia's container trade, and all up, 52% arrives from China. The next biggest country, the US, accounts for just 5%. The port is also the nation's biggest automotive gateway, with an 83% jump in Chinese car imports in the year to April. BYD is now Australia's second biggest car manufacturer behind Toyota.
2: The Bibles for the World Ministry is supplying full Bibles, New Testaments and Gospels of John to churches carrying out street evangelism during World Cup events across North America. It's also providing keychains with QR codes to access scriptures in thousands of languages on Bible apps. Ministry President John Podaiti told Mission Network News it's a huge opportunity for evangelism.
6: We've been blessed to be able to connect with a number of groups that are doing outreach during, in and around the World Cup. So we're just blessed to be able to provide scriptures for them. So this is going to be a very exciting opportunity for them to reach out to their community, to reach out to the international visitors who are coming into their cities, into their towns to watch the World Cup matches together.
2: More than 1.2 million foreign fans are expected. To rugby league, Queensland legend Paul Vorton is over the moon with one particular Maroons change for Origin 2. Speaking on Nine's 100% Footy, he's praised Billy Slater's decision to recall Broncos fullback Reece Walsh.
7: You can't leave Reece out. I know he's not been in the best of form, but he can win you a game right at the drop of a dime.
2: And in tennis, plenty of Aussies are in action at the Nottingham Open ahead of Wimbledon. Maya Joint has lost her match in three sets, while Talia Gibson has had a three-set win. That's the latest Vision National News. I'm Naomi Millam.
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16: It's a gorgeous winter's day ahead of us for the rest of today. We're expecting tops of 18 to 21, and it looks like we're going to see some cloud tomorrow. More morning fog, temperatures reaching the low 20s. In fact, generally for the rest of the week, we should have some clear skies ahead of us and some moderate temperatures there. It looks like those showers will hit at the end of the week, at least around the Upper Hunter, with a high chance there, medium chance elsewhere.
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17: 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Proverbs 16, verse 20.
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0: We each inevitably arrive at a point where all hope appears lost, where we can't see how we'll survive, where any faith we may have had in God seems so fragile in the light of the terrible circumstances that confront us. Perhaps you've been there, or perhaps it's yet to come. Hi, I'm Bernie Diamond, and welcome again to Fresh. Vilja Moore Stefansson was an Arctic explorer of Icelandic descent. In 1913, his ship was trapped and destroyed by pack ice, leaving him and his men stranded in one of the most inhospitable places on Earth. Facing starvation, polar storms, and total isolation, Stefansson leaned on his deep faith and unshakable belief in God's providence. He adapted by learning from the Inuit, surviving entirely on local resources and leading his team to safety after years in the Arctic. He later testified that it was the certainty of God's presence and strength that sustained him when all human hope was gone. Said God to his people Israel close to the end of 70 years in exile as slaves in Babylon, when all hope appeared lost, when they couldn't see how they'd ever be saved, when their faith in him seemed so fragile against the might of the Babylonian Empire, Isaiah chapter 41 verse 10, "Do not fear, for I am with you. Do not be afraid, for I am your God. I will strengthen you. I will help you. I will hold on to you with my righteous right hand." When every human resource fails, God's presence doesn't just comfort you. He gives you the strength, the wisdom, the resilience to walk out of the terror back into life once more. Because that's his word, fresh for you. Today.
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3: We want our kids to walk away from our family table when they leave our home going, that was a place that was slow, it was enjoyable. 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We want them to come back. 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
4: Ted Cunningham is our guest today on Focus on the Family, sharing his hopes for many family memories to be happening around the dinner table for years to come. Your host is Focus President Jim Daly. I'm John Fuller. And Jim, I think this is one of those things. People want family dinner time to be a place of good conversation and laughter and fun and togetherness.
5: It definitely is important. It's certainly important in our home, John. We love it. And there are different reasons why it doesn't work for everyone, schedules and those kinds of things. But it's very good to set that goal so that hopefully a couple of times a week, maybe three, four times, you can have that dinner time together. You've got six kids. How do you make that work?
4: Well, it's harder now that they're older, but when they were all together and 10, 12 and under in age, we had a lot of energy, obviously, a lot of food, and we did have some fun. We tried to make it, there's the high-low game you can play. There are a variety of things, but we did do, as you just said, we made a point of saying dinner time together. It's important.
5: Yeah, and that's good, John. And some of our funniest moments have happened around the dinner table, like Troy having milk come out his nose because he was laughing so hard. But those are the fun moments, and we enjoy them. I'd encourage every family to do it. And today, Ted Cunningham will fill us in on some great ideas on this topic that he and his wife, Amy, have written about.
4: And Ted is the founding pastor of Woodland Hills Family Church in Branson, Missouri. He and his wife, Amy, have two children, and we recorded a conversation you had, Jim, with Ted when he was here just recently at Focus on the Family.
5: Ted, welcome back to Focus on the Family.
6: It's great to be back.
5: Okay, you've written this book now, Come to the Family Table. Why is the family table so important to communication? I mean, it's not just sit around and eat. That's not what we're talking about, right?
6: Yeah, for Amy and I, the family table became like every other part of our life. It's something we rushed to, we got through, and we moved on. And
5: you had things to do.
6: We had things to do, and food was getting in the way.
5: Wow. But that is a lot of families, Ted. Yeah. I mean, we're busy. Some people, double income maybe, and there's a lot going on. And, eating is just a necessity. So you get together, you throw something in the microwave, and you quickly eat. And then you got laundry to do and dishes to do and other things you got to do. That is reality. How do we make this a priority?
6: Well, and what happens is we start thinking about all that you just listed, and we decide to grab something on the way home and eat it on the way home so we have more time when we get home to do all the other chores.
5: Are you guilty of that?
6: Yeah, very, very
5: that
6: guilty.
5: That sounds like something I've done before.
6: Yeah, and we wrote Come to the Family Table, and we wanted to make sure from the beginning the reader understood we're not fanatics. Like, we're not talking three-hour dinners 7 days a week.
5: Home-baked biscuits?
6: Yeah.
5: That sounds good, though. Some home-baked biscuits.
6: We just said, let's prioritize. Let's start with a night a week. Like, let's declare one night a week where we sit together as a family with no rush. And I mean, it's full on. It's food. It's a devotional. We can read something. We can play a game.
5: Well, take me back before that decision. What was your family like before you had this realization that we need to eat in a way that would please God?
6: Well, when we entered the tween and the teen phase,
5: yeah.
6: We lost complete control of our schedule because you're no longer just on a family schedule. You got school, you got church, you got
5: band,
6: friends,
5: you got soccer,
6: small groups. And we were going in every direction and trying to find intersections during the day. And that usually was at a restaurant, eating out somewhere fast. As we'd drive by a restaurant, we would jump out and just grab something. And then we became that family where we were like, well, I don't really want that, but I want that. And so we'd go to two different places and grab it on the way home. And I mean, and it just, it got so chaotic that we said, something's got to change, because it ultimately affected our health, you know, physically, not just relationally and emotionally, but like, okay, we're not eating all that well. Let's just make a few changes here and see if we can bring about a little bit better quality
5: of
6: life.
5: And what did you start doing? You begin to express that once a week? You aim for just one time a week?
6: We aimed for once a week and let it grow from there. And, we thought about the holidays. You know, holidays are a good time for us because we're not competing with schedules. And so we just loved sitting down as a family. We talk about it in the book. We had one Thanksgiving where we invited friends over from the church, and my parents were there, Amy's parents were there, other family there. And we ended up sitting around that table. I mean, we get up every now and then, but we're about 8 hours.
5: Really?
6: It was the center of the day.
5: Yeah.
6: We ended up having two meals there throughout the day, but it went so fast. It was so enjoyable. We just said, what would happen if we had a little bit of this in our life on a regular basis?
5: Huh.
6: So we just said, hey, let's just start somewhere. And for us, it was once a week. And if that means you have activities to do, part of school or an assignment or something, and we're done eating, but we're going to stay at the table, go get whatever you got to do, bring it back here and
5: sit and do it together.
6: Yeah, we don't need to jump
5: I like
6: up
5: that.
6: And
5: so give me the objectives. When you're sitting there, Jean tends to be a little more organized that way than I am. I mean, she wants a more formal devotion time. You know, today we will look at Second Corinthians.
6: And I did too when the kids were younger.
5: Okay, so you two think the same. But for me, it's more kind of, let's just work in the spiritual truths into
6: Absolutely.
5: The conversation, be a little more gentle about it. Not that it doesn't work effectively. Actually, I think it works more effectively to talk about what's happening in school. And man, what does the Bible say anything about that?
6: Yeah.
5: And how do you go about?
6: Well, so this was the hardest for our son, and still is. He's soon to be 12, and so he labored over long meals. I mean, he would be like, oh, and every meal started with the same question: how long are we going to be here?
5: What was pulling him away? What did he want to go do?
6: Well, he saw it, and it's how he's been conditioned his whole life, right? We go, go, go, go, go. We got stuff to do. So we would sit down. He found it at first boring. It's just, okay. We ate, we're done eating. Now, what are we still doing here? So that's when we started to bring in the games. That's when we started to bring in, the honor bombardment that we talk about, where we just go around the table and
5: honor bombardment. I like that. Where do you go around the table and do what?
6: Yeah. Everybody shares a kind, positive word. We got this from Gary Smalley years ago. And we just, it's like a game. We see, keep going until we run out of things to say about the one person. And then we move on to another person. And so I think there's a lot of that you can bring into it. And that's what we tried to bring into the book. I mean, we brought everything from recipes to games to devos, to do more at the table than just eat and ask the same question, how was your day? There's more to it than that. There's more you can do to bring about the laughs like you're talking about.
5: Be a little more clever about it. But let's bring it into reality. Thankfully, you have two children, and we have two kids as well. And, some days they didn't get along all that well. So when you're sitting there saying, let's honor the other child, have you ever had, I really don't feel like doing that, Dad.
6: Yeah, well, you got to know when to play what game. So we move on to the more competitive games like Monopoly. We play Yahtzee. We love Yahtzee.
5: Oh, that's fun.
6: Yeah. But we want to mix it up. So my son got to a place where he was setting up the game before dinner started. And we would have to say, hey, let's just wait just a little bit on that, Carson. Let's eat first. Let's enjoy the meal that mom has just prepared.
5: And then we'll play the game.
6: And then we'll get into the game. Then we'll do something, because it's this digital age that we live. We've always got to have something in front of us, keeping us busy, keeping us active. And so the opportunity to just, slow down. We don't need to be rushed. No technology at the table. Every now and then we bring the technology in if we want to show a video or something, or somebody saw something and had

0: Missouri, where if you can put all your technology in that basket and leave it there for the whole meal, we'll give you 10% off your bill.
1: Yeah. What is your goal when you're setting out to say, okay, we're going to do this mealtime with the family? Do you have a goal in mind, or is it a little more haphazard? I heard you talk about set the board game up later, but is there any kind of formula that you're looking for? Listen, especially for dads, you got to make it simple for me.
0: Yeah.
1: I mean,
0: what
1: am I trying to do here? Well, what am I trying to achieve?
0: Then you don't even need to read the book. You can just look, you can just look at the cover, because we put it on the cover. It's slowing down to enjoy food, each other, and Jesus. So there's four things in that. We want to slow down. We want to enjoy the food and not rush through it, and tell your kids, even if you don't like what's on your plate, I promise you in 10, 15 years, you'll get used to it and you'll probably long for it as we long for meatloaf, mashed potatoes, and corn that grandma always fed us.
1: Potatoes au gratin. I did get used to
0: that. Yeah. And so each other, and that would be the game or the honor bombardment. And then Jesus, we just want to take time. We pray together as a family around the table. We can read together. We can memorize together. And I think the key we've picked up with kids is to mix it up. You know, if we sit down every night and do the exact same thing, they know what the goals are, but the methods can change and we can do different activities.
1: Let me ask you this. When you look at scripture, I mean, I love the way Jesus used mealtime. I mean, he seemed to understand.
0: Reclining at the table with the 12.
1: Eating and talking. And there's something, and the Lord even talks about the feast. You know, there's something there that he's wired us for that moment, that we're occupied occupationally during the day doing different things. But God is trying to say, hey, I want you to sit together, to eat together, to think and talk about me, talk about your day. It's something that he modeled for everybody.
0: Yeah, and we've kind of jumped back to that Deuteronomy 6 passage, and I'm all about along the way, from the time you get up to the time you go to sleep, when you go here, when you go there, be talking about the Lord. I think we've adapted that verse to our lifestyles today, to where now it's like run, run, run as fast as you possibly can and bring the Lord with you along the way. And I get that. Oh, we do that. I understand that. But I also think, the family table for us is, it doesn't mean that our schedule is going to get any less crazy. We'll still be a little chaotic at times. We get that. But this is our Sabbath. This is our break from the grind of life. We can pause, and it's something we have to schedule like everything else we put on the schedule. So this is a different pace. We want our kids to walk away from our family table when they leave our home going, that was a place that was slow, it was enjoyable, we were relaxed. I feel there is where my mom and dad really got to know me. They asked me probing questions there. One of the big aspects of the family table for us is safety. This is a safe place, so you can share. We can hold one another accountable here. We can confess here. We always want that family table to be a place where they long to come back to. We want them to come back. We want them to bring their children. We want them to bring our grandchildren one day and to know, let me tell you what happened there. And you probably have the story. I have my grandma. I mean, Mary Jane, she passed away at 90. She was a good-sized woman. We'll just say that. A fluffy grandma, you know. And I love Mary Jane.
1: The best kind.
0: This is a story my mom loves me sharing about my grandma. She was in the doctor's office when she was in her 70s, and she saw the doctor write down on her chart the word obese, and it completely and totally ticked my grandma off. And this is my grandma's sense of humor. She made that young doctor cross off the word obese and write the words little chubby underneath it.
1: That's a smart doctor, actually.
0: I love it. And I wish one day on Ancestry.com, I'm going to get her medical chart. I'm going to find that little chubby. All the scratch outs that she made the doctors do. But I love that, because when we were writing the book, I was back at Mary Jane's table as a 5-year-old, as a 10-year-old, going,
1: you remember.
0: This is what we did. My grandma, she hated TV. She had one of those old TVs. You remember those terrible days, Jim, when we were the remotes? We had to get up off the couch and change one of the three channels
1: You laid right in front of it, so it was in arm's length.
0: And I just go, man, she sat on her front porch and at her kitchen table. That was it.
1: Yeah.
0: She talked to neighbors, and she talked to her family. That was her life.
1: Yeah.
0: And every now and then, she'd take us to Dunkin' Donuts. That was life. And I told Amy, I believe personally, I can't prove it, but it's one of the reasons she lived to 90,
1: It's Man, think about that. Them Dunkin' Donuts, huh?
0: Dunkin' Donuts.
1: That's not what my doctor's telling me. You're listening to Focus on the Family. Today, our guest is Ted Cunningham, Pastor Ted Cunningham, and

0: He and his wife Amy have written a book, Come to the Family Table, slowing down to enjoy food, each other, and Jesus. You know, the research is so supportive of what you're talking about in the book in terms of at-risk behavior that kids, you know, decide to go into. When families are spending time at the table, they're far less likely to go into premarital sex, drugs, alcohol, all those things. Why do you think that is, that it's that substantial?
1: Well, my favorite quote, and it was, I found this years ago, and you've heard it, all great change in America happens around the dinner table. And boy, the first time I heard that, I'm like, that's right. Because I went back to my family. I went back to my grandma and grandpa and sitting around their table when they didn't have the distractions that we had. They weren't exposed to what we were exposed to. And for me, if I'm truly the primary author of my child's heart, which is what we believe, I'm the one writing messages on my child's heart. I believe speed is the enemy of intimacy. Speed is the enemy of that process. So if the family table can be a place where speed is eliminated and we slow down there, I believe it's going to do nothing but create that intimacy you're looking for between a parent and a child. So I can speak into my child's heart messages that I believe are going to be branded on their hearts for life and
0: take so
1: with
0: good.
1: Them into
0: it
1: every
0: really
1: relationship.
0: Is. Yeah, it is so good for us to remember that. Before we move to another topic on this subject, speak to the parents that are struggling, maybe the single mom who, you know, she's got a lot on her plate. And whenever we mention single moms, all the single dads write us notes, and we appreciate that, saying, don't forget us.
1: Yeah.
0: So just a single parent, when you've got so much of a load, now we're making them feel guilty that they're not spending enough time at dinner time to be with their kids. But what a beautiful time, whether you're a two-parent family or a one-parent
1: Absolutely.
0: Family.
1: Absolutely. And whether you're a two-parent family or a one-parent family, the kids need to be involved in the process of preparing the meal.
0: That's a great idea.
1: Mean, yeah, they need to be setting the table. They need to be pouring the water. They need to be, my daughter now, soon to be 14, is doing the cooking. So just start the kids off with one side. And it can be as easy as salad in a bag, you know, but they're showing responsibility. This idea, I think we're beyond this in many homes, and I understand it, that, you know, mom comes home and does all the work cooking while we play, and then she calls us in for dinner. I think preparing for the family table can be a family project, and everyone can be involved. And I think that's one great way for a single dad or a single mom
0: Absolutely.
1: To get the family table started, is to say, Tuesday nights, we are guarding Tuesday nights, or we're guarding Thursday nights, whatever the night that works for your schedule is. And it's from 6 to 8, it's from 5 to 7, whatever time works for you, but it's 2 hours, and that's start to finish. That is preparing the meal, that's having the meal, that's having the fun at the table. One thing, you know, here's the other problem we have. If you got to fight this, if it's your personality, that everything's got to be perfectly clean before you move on to the next activity. But we have found, we'll do that in a minute. We know we're going to get to that because that's a family activity too, clearing the table, cleaning the dishes, getting whatever needs to be put away. And that can be a two-hour deal and doesn't need to be just on one person. And so that's where I kind of take this to the single mom and single dad. Don't make this a one-person activity.
0: You talk in the book about delay, withdraw, and abandon in terms of time.
1: Yeah.
0: Explain that to us, where you and Amy came to this understanding that you needed time for yourselves as a couple.
1: Yeah.
0: Man, we all struggle with that, whether it's weekly or monthly, annually. But describe what you mean by daily delay, weekly withdraw, and annual abandon.
1: Yeah, so probably 15 years ago now, Joe White from Canicut Camps took me out to breakfast and said, I learned these three for my marriage. If you want your marriage to go the distance and you want to make it in ministry and you want to raise a healthy family, you have to do these three things for your marriage. And I was on the edge of my seat.
0: Yeah, right?
1: Like, this is going to be the most amazing information I've ever received. And he says, daily delay, weekly withdrawal, annual abandon. And it's one of those outlines. The moment he mentioned it to me, I memorized it. I never forgot it. And I put it in practice right away. How it works with the family table is this. The daily delay is 15 to 20 minutes a day. Husband and wife, eyeball to eyeball.
0: No distractions.
1: Distraction-free. I believe even kid-free. Weekly withdrawal is the date night. It's getting out. So the daily delay is in or around the home. The weekly withdrawal is out of the home but around town. And then the annual abandon is a trip you plan every year, a night or two away. In the Song of Solomon, you see all three of these. You see the daily delay in this secure home. You see the weekly withdrawal. I'm coming to pick you up and take you out. And the annual abandon, she says, let us get out of here and go to the countryside, you know, after they're married. For us, we found some of the best family table time is we would sometimes start the meal with salad when our kids weren't big salad eaters and really still aren't.
0: And that gave you 15 minutes to talk. And yeah.
1: And we said, smart. Your mom and I are going to start the meal together. We oftentimes, too, let them bust the table and said, we're going to sit here and have a cup of coffee and talk for a few minutes while you guys get the kitchen cleaned up. And so that's as simple as 15 to 20 minutes can be. 15 to 20 minutes of the daily delay made date night so much better, because it's typically a date night that you start talking budget and children and right. catching up, and right. it's a business meeting. Date night should never be a business meeting.
0: Yeah.
1: So when you have the daily delay, you're keeping short accounts during the week. So when you go out, our rule on date night is let's, the best we can, not talk about the children and their needs tonight. Let's not talk about money. Okay, let's focus on having fun and dreaming together and enjoying the company of one another. And then the annual abandon, best thing we ever put into our marriage. And the farther out you can plan this, the better, because then you can anticipate it all the way up to it. It can be in the town next door, but just go somewhere. Do something different.
0: And it doesn't have to be expensive.
1: Different. Never has to be expensive. You can get on all these great travel websites. Go to towns out of season. You know, when they're out of season, they're offering great rates at the hotels. I mean, you can do a lot for cheap and get the grandparents involved.
0: You know, you have a great sense of humor. I know our listeners love that. In fact, one of your shows is one of the most popular that we've done. And, you know, people just connect with your sense of humor that way. When you sat around the table with the family, have there been a couple of funny moments that make you roll?
1: Oh, yeah. Some of my, that's right. Kind of like social media. I can't share everything that happens around our table. But we have some great moments. And probably our funniest moments are when we do impersonations. And Carson and Corinne, they're becoming little comedians. And Carson, my youngest, he's great at quoting the comedian greats and retelling stories. And he's at the place now where he wants me to pay him every time I use a story with him in it. So that's probably why I shouldn't share too much on it. I have no idea how much the Focus broadcast would cost me if I shared a Carson story. If it's $5 for a sermon, this could be 50 or 100. This could be really expensive.
0: Carson, we're in your corner here. We're going to help you with some allowance. Another aspect in the book, you talk about hospitality. And I want to make sure we get this in the last couple of minutes here, because hospitality, I think Christians as a community aren't doing as well in this area, and we struggle, to be honest, to do it as well, and that is to invite people to the table, outsiders. You emphasize that. How do you do that, and how has the family responded?
1: Yeah, see, talk about hard enough getting your own family to the table. Now we're talking about coordinating your family schedule with another family's schedule. We actually have a great story with this. We were sitting down finishing dinner one night. We just pushed the plates to the side of the table, and we're beginning a fun time. And a family from our neighborhood that we invited over for dinner two nights from now were knocking on the front door holding a cake. And Amy, my wife, about falls over because she thought she got the schedule wrong. It wasn't actually us. It was them that got the schedule wrong. We invite them in and ended up sharing with them for 2 hours. We had nothing to feed them. We had nothing left in the house. Our meal was completely done. They came back two nights later for another dinner. But we broke the book down. First half is our family at the table. And the second half is how can our family minister to other families. And so whenever we have a family gathering now, we try to think about somebody at the church that doesn't have family. We try to think of someone in the community that we can invite. It can be a single, it can be a couple, it can be an entire family. And we just found, you know, we're already making all this food. We've got plenty to go around. Let's make sure there's always an empty seat that we can fill.
0: I think it's so good and teaches the children so much, doesn't it? About hospitality, about engaging people.
1: Yeah, and part of the burden, I think, on hospitality that people don't like to do is because I think when you're a host, you have a responsibility not to talk about yourself, but to talk about the other people at the table. And to get to know someone at your table when everybody pretty much already knows each other, family.
0: Right.
1: You know, it just brings a whole new level of storytelling to the table.
0: Yeah.
1: Life experience to the table. And we've just had a great time with that over the years, bringing in folks from the church that we know aren't going to be traveling home for the holidays. And so now we try to do that more often throughout the year.
0: Well, that is a great idea. Ted, it is so good to have you back. And I think you're on to one of the most important things in terms of teaching families some healthy habits in your book, Come to the Family Table, Slowing Down to Enjoy Food, Each Other, and Jesus. This book is full of great advice. And if you want to position your children. It's not a promise, but it is the right thing to do so that your kids have a shot at a healthy childhood.
1: Yeah.
0: Hearing your heart and learning those traits and those values from you that you believe in, most of that transmission is going to come at the dinner table. So make it a priority. I've heard that loud and clear. Thanks for being with us.
1: Hey, thanks for having me.
2: 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I'm John Fuller, inviting you back next time as we once again help you and your family thrive in Christ.

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2: In this bulletin, the shipping industry cautiously awaits the reopening of the Hormuz Strait and more people staying in their current jobs. With the details, I'm Naomi Miller. A foreign policy expert warns the process of reopening the Strait of Hormuz to pre-war traffic levels could be quite messy. The shipping route is expected to be fully open by Friday when US and Iranian negotiators meet for a formal peace deal signing ceremony in Geneva. The International Maritime Organization says the removal of mines is the first step to making the waterway safe for transit. Foreign policy expert Nagar Angar has told Channel 9 the shipping industry is taking a cautious approach.
3: Obviously, the insurance companies need assurances that these boats will be secure, and obviously there needs to be some sort of proof of passage that takes place.
2: About 130 vessels pass through the key shipping lane every day before the conflict broke out. One Nation leader Pauline Hanson says she hasn't spoken with her Liberal counterpart Angus Taylor in close to 7 years. Senator Hanson says she has no intention of reaching out, claiming he's too busy dealing with ideological differences within his own ranks.
4: Angus Taylor is going to have trouble to carry through what he wants to do with net zero. He won't be able to get out of the Paris Agreement because his moderates don't want him to. Jane Hume, she's moderate. They don't want to brag. Then you've got Kovacek, she's another one. And then you have Dean Smith. There's that many of them in that party.
2: Ms. Hanson also says she'll only be targeting Labor seats with her Fire the Liar ad campaign. Polling shows just under a quarter of surveyed voters believe the government's latest budget will be good for them. Only 9% of respondents to the latest Resolve survey believe the economy will improve over the next month. 44% of those surveyed believe economic conditions will worsen in the next year. More Australian workers are staying in their existing jobs. Gabrielle Hodson explains.
5: Research by the Australian Human Resources Institute has found employee turnover has fallen since the end of last year from 15% to 13% now. That's the lowest rate in 3 years. But News Corp says people aren't staying in jobs because they're happy with the salary. Pay increase expectations for the year ahead remain moderate at 3.3%. But even with that sort of pay rise, employees face the prospect of a real wage cut if inflation remains high at more than 4%.
2: Around 350 Christians gathered on Sydney Harbour for the final night of the Vivid Festival at the weekend. They came from multiple denominations to attend the One Sydney Together in Christ event. One community leader described it as a powerful evening of worship, prayer, testimony and music celebrating Christian unity. And more than 8,000 Christians were imprisoned or sentenced without trial across the world last year because of their faith. That's according to persecution watchdog Open Doors, which is urging Christians and churches to remember those locked up for their beliefs on June 28th. Its Day for Christian Captives campaign draws on a biblical verse from Hebrews, which says, "Remember those in prison as if you were together with them in prison." To tennis, Aussie Alex de Minaur is preparing to kick off his campaign at the Queen's Club as he tunes up for Wimbledon. He says he's feeling good despite losing the final of an event in the Netherlands over the weekend.
6: Would have loved to finish off with the title, obviously, but ultimately I think it's a great season of basketball tennis ahead of me, and I'm hoping that I can make it count.
2: Wimbledon begins on the 29th of June. That's the latest Vision National News. I'm Naomi Millam.
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5: It's a gorgeous winter's day ahead of us for the rest of today. We're expecting tops of 18 to 21, and it looks like we're going to see some cloud tomorrow. More morning fog, temperatures reaching the low 20s. In fact, generally for the rest of the week, we should have some clear skies ahead of us and some moderate temperatures there. It looks like those showers will hit at the end of the week, at least around the Upper Hunter, with a high chance there, medium chance elsewhere.
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1: Be filled with the Holy Spirit. 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
0: Maybe it was your grandma praying for you. Maybe it was a song you held on to in uncertain times, or a scripture your youth leader shared that helped you trust Jesus. 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And this Remathon, we have the opportunity to help more people encounter Jesus. 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
3: In this bulletin, the Liberal MP takes aim at One Nation and the Victorian Premier's leadership unchallenged. With more, I'm Jaden James. The federal government is rejecting suggestions it is seeking to avoid genuine debate about its controversial changes to capital gains and negative gearing. The second day of hearings is underway in Canberra and is due to wrap up today. The opposition and other critics say 2 days is not enough to scrutinise the reforms. A senior opposition MP says it's too early to be doing deals with One Nation ahead of the next election. The minor party has enjoyed a meteoric surge in popularity while support for the coalition continues to dwindle. It's prompted suggestions the two political outfits will need to form an alliance in order to defeat Labor. But Andrew Hastie says he's fighting for an outright Liberal and National government.
4: You know, Pauline Hanson and James Ashby have declared war on me. They said they're coming for Canning, so I don't negotiate, mate. If they want war, I'm going to give them war.
3: Pauline Hanson says she hasn't spoken with her Liberal counterpart Angus Taylor in close to 7 years. An anticipated challenge against the Victorian Premier's leadership has failed to eventuate. Labor's caucus has met for the last time before the mid-year winter break in what was considered the last chance to topple Jacinta Allen before November's state election. Leaving the meeting, the Premier says she will absolutely be leading Labor to the next election.
5: Just had a fantastic Labor caucus meeting where we talked very clearly about a big week in Parliament ahead, being focused on working people and looking forward to doing that.
3: The most likely contender, Deputy Ben Carroll, failed to challenge for the leadership. Grilled is being taken to court over claims it overstated the environmental benefits of its Tree Day Tuesday promotion. The consumer watchdog alleges the fast food chain misled customers about donating $1 for every burger purchased on a Tuesday over a 3-year period. ACCC chairwoman Gina Cass-Gottlieb says the detailed conditions of the promotion meant most purchases did not qualify for the donation.
6: This is a form of greenwashing because it had the potential to mislead many consumers nationwide about the environmental benefits of their purchase.
3: Only 4% of purchases qualified for the donation. Australia's top super funds are steering clear of green energy, according to new analysis by Market Forces. Just 0.3% of superannuation has been invested into renewable energy. Overseas, an attack on a priest in Jerusalem's Old City is the latest anti-Christian incident involving extremist Jews. The Religious Freedom Data Centre reports there have been around 90 Christian incidents in Israel this year, 2/3 of them in the past 3 months. As well as physical attacks, the documented incidents include spitting, verbal abuse, vandalism, desecration of graves and crosses, and arson attacks on Christian sites. Researchers say the actual number is likely to be much higher because many incidents go unreported. A tent revival service in the US state of Virginia turned tragic when a freak burst of wind picked up the tent and several worshippers. One person died and 22 others were injured as a severe storm cell moved through the area. The tent had passed a safety inspection just 3 days earlier. In the AFL, as speculation swirls about Lachie Neale and Zach Bailey leaving Brisbane, there's concerns about team morale at the Lions. Collingwood is favoured to sign the former captain reportedly on up to $3 million over 3 years, while Bailey has been linked with Adelaide. Footy great Lee Matthews telling Fox Footy it would have an impact on Brisbane's team spirit.
7: I mean, the public narrative that Lachie might be leaving and that Zach Bailey might be leaving, it is diabolical for your team spirit, I think.
3: Brisbane are seventh on the ladder heading into this week's bye after Sunday's 35-point win over Richmond. That's the latest Vision National News. I'm Jaden James.
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14: It's a gorgeous winter's day ahead of us for the rest of today. We're expecting tops of 18 to 21, and it looks like we're going to see some cloud tomorrow. More morning fog, temperatures reaching the low 20s. In fact, generally for the rest of the week, we should have some clear skies ahead of us and some moderate temperatures there. It looks like those showers will hit at the end of the week, at least around the Upper Hunter, with a high chance there, medium chance elsewhere.
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0: 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What's the Holy Spirit saying about the world? I'm Tanya Harris of God Conversations. The book of Genesis in Scripture points to an answer. The world is an idyllic place created by God for all creatures to flourish in and enjoy. In the divine plan, we're given the task to steward the earth as God's ambassadors. We're like owners of a house, given creative power to renovate and style it. The earth, then, is sacred space, not to be worshipped or exploited, but to be treated with care. It's both a challenge and a call. When we do it well, we represent the God we worship. To join the journey of hearing God's voice for yourself, subscribe to our devotional plan at godconversations.com.
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0: Good morning. You're listening to Coffee and Faith with me, Rachel Riva, right here on Rhema 99.7. Welcome to your weekly dose of encouragement. Whether you're raising a family, building a business, or chasing that God-sized dream, we all need a reminder that faith still works in our everyday moments. Because when faith meets your coffee cup, anything is possible. I have been quiet lately. Well, my husband would potentially say otherwise, but if you were to wonder where my voice or writing has been, I can honestly say I needed to go quiet. Last year, one season stopped and another began. I was given the opportunity to upskill my knowledge and learn a new industry. It has stretched me and challenged me, the wonderful ways and the hard ones. But more importantly, I had to shut the doors to ensure that everything I had was given to the things that mattered most: God, my family, and these new endeavors. The odd thing for me is that while I encourage others to be visible, I myself have been through a season of what I felt was total invisibility. Jesus was invisible for most of his life until the last 3 years of his life. The most iconic and world-changing person in humanity was actually educated, raised, and lived in relative obscurity until it was his time. When he was in the desert for 40 days, he was invisible, yet going through trials that would test and build him, preparing him for his public life and ministry. So what's my encouragement today? Not every season is one to be seen. God sees everything, but some seasons and time will require you to build, reinvent, and grow in private. Invisibility, then, is a gift, an investment, and something we should at times embrace and lean into, not try to overcome. Sometimes God calls us to be invisible for a period so that he can train you, nurture you, build you, humble you, and teach you. Sometimes private training is required before the next chapter opens up. In a world full of the fear of missing out, it is really easy to fall for a fake requirement of having to be on all the time. In Lamentations 3:25, it says, "The Lord is good to those who wait for him, to the soul who seeks him. It is good that one should quietly wait for the salvation of the Lord." If you're in a season of invisibility, just know it's not meant to last forever, but it's building something in you, something that is vital to the foundation God is creating for your next chapter. If you felt encouraged by today's content, feel free to follow me at Rach Riva on Instagram.
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2: In this bulletin, day two of the Senate inquiry into Labor's tax changes underway and a slight spending increase on end of financial year sales. With more, I'm Jaden James. Donald Trump says a peace deal with Iran is now all signed, adding details about the memorandum will be released in the coming days. An official signing ceremony is scheduled to take place in Geneva on Friday. Back home, the federal government is denying claims it is preventing genuine debate about its controversial tax changes to capital gains and negative gearing. The second day of hearings is underway today in Canberra. The opposition says 2 days is not enough to adequately scrutinise the reforms. Employment Minister Amanda Rishworth has told Channel 9 anyone has had the chance to make a submission.
3: There has already been a Senate inquiry into the 50% capital gains, and overwhelmingly the evidence was presented to that the system needed to change.
2: The tax reforms are due to go before the Senate when Parliament resumes sitting next week. End of financial year spending is forecast to grow by just under 2% this year, well below inflation. Fleur Brown from the Australian Retail Council says households remain cautious.
4: Interest rate increases, overall cost pressures. Retail businesses are also under a lot of cost pressure at the moment. That is leading to quite a cautious environment.
2: Research shows total spending on the sales is still expected to reach about $10.7 billion. Shark spotting drones will be allowed to operate on a more permanent basis at Sydney's Coogee Beach. The decision follows an attack which has left 35-year-old Leah Stewart in a critical condition. Drones weren't able to be utilised at the beach due to its proximity to Sydney Airport's flight path. The New South Wales opposition argues we need to be doing more to stamp out so-called violence brokers who recruit people, including children, to help carry out crimes. The government recently passed new measures, including an increased penalty for those who recruit children to commit serious offences. But New South Wales opposition leader Kelly Sloane says a coalition government would introduce even harsher penalties.
5: These are the dodgy middlemen that broker the kill cars, the hit vehicles, that recruit the kids on our streets. And to some extent, they are captured under law with aiding and abetting a crime. But it is so foggy. It is so murky. It is like a dark black web of deceit.
2: The state's coalition would also boost resources for the Crime Commission. Thousands of Christians and other pro-life supporters are expected to rally outside the South Australian Parliament tomorrow evening in support of a bill to limit late-term abortions. The law proposed by Independent MP Sarah Game would ban terminations after 25 weeks of pregnancy unless the mother's life is at risk. Australian Christian Lobby CEO Michelle Pearce told Vision Radio she believes the bill could pass.
6: These laws went through without it being crystal clear that this meant that babies can be aborted for any reason right up until full gestation. But we need politicians to say that's not acceptable. There's a chance it will pass the upper house and hopefully have a good chance of even passing the lower house. It'll be amazing.
2: Members of the Pro-Life Health Professionals Group will attend the rally. In sport, Aussie soccer legend Harry Kewell is handing out some advice to the Socceroos. He wants them to go after the USA's weak defence when the two teams meet early Saturday our time. The Aussies and the Americans are both feeling confident after first round wins.
7: If we can actually get a little bit more of the ball and control it, we can actually get at their weak defence. I mean, that's where I feel USA are not the strongest.
2: Meanwhile, Iran and New Zealand have drawn 2-2 today. That's the latest Vision National News. I'm Jaden James.
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13: It's a gorgeous winter's day ahead of us for the rest of today. We're expecting tops of 18 to 21, and it looks like we're going to see some cloud tomorrow. More morning fog, temperatures reaching the low 20s. In fact, generally for the rest of the week, we should have some clear skies ahead of us and some moderate temperatures there. It looks like those showers will hit at the end of the week, at least around the Upper Hunter, with a high chance there, medium chance elsewhere. Oh, I'm

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2: Imagine this, a mum in crisis, a teenager searching for hope, a man driving home after a hard day. 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
1: How fast are you going right now? 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
1: Things that make you go.
2: The purpose of prayer is not to get things from God. It's to get God.
3: Ooh.
2: The purpose of prayer is not to get things from God. It is to get God.
3: Now, Chloe, I'm going to just, like, play the advocate for what's here. Bible tells us to bring our needs to God, though, right?
4: Sure does.
3: So why? What's the difference then?
2: I think, okay, so, I mean, it's a minefield, this one, isn't it? I think it's all wrapped up in it.
3: Yeah.
2: I think that God asks us to come like children, like asks us to be bold, to be brave, to come with what we need, come with everything that's going on and everything. But just like you would approach a dad with the things that you need, it's dad himself that is who you're approaching. You're coming, these are my needs, but dad, like, take care of me. I'm trusting that you're going to, like, I might think I need a glass of cordial, but dad says, no, you need a glass of water.
3: Yep.
2: So I've asked for a glass of cordial. I said, no, you're dehydrated. You need water.
3: Yep.
2: And I'm trusting God, dad, in that. Does that make sense?
3: Yeah, absolutely.
2: Am I explaining that well?
3: No, I think that's exactly it, because it's about relationship. And there's nothing.
2: It's dad himself that is who you're approaching. You're coming, these are my needs, but dad, like, take care of me. I'm trusting that you're going to, like, I might think I need a glass of cordial, but dad says, no, you need a glass of water.
3: Yep.
2: So I've asked for a glass of cordial. I said, no, you're dehydrated. You need water.
3: Yep.
2: And I'm trusting God himself.

0: desperate need, great starting point. But if all you ever do is just come with your shopping list, there is a relationship that's missed out on. And God wants to connect with you, and he wants to provide for you, he wants to bless you, but it is also so that you can experience his goodness and experience him.
1: The goal of Christianity is not to live a perfectly religious life.
0: Oh, thank goodness.
1: The goal of Christianity is centered in Christ, is a Christ follower, is someone who is close to God.
0: Mm.
1: And with that comes everything else. You want to be a better person. Mm. You want to make the right decisions. You want to live a blameless life because you're close to God. Prayer becomes natural and organic. Like, how many times do you ask someone, like, do you pray? And they've got to almost pause, and then they go, I think I'm like praying all day. Like, this isn't like a, like, might have a time set aside to pray where you go, okay, I've got these things I need to get through with God. But it's an organic thing. It's an all-day thing. Mm. It's a beautiful thing.
0: Yeah, I'm going to bounce off what we were talking about earlier. I'm sorry if you missed it, but we were talking about phone calls versus texts. And we were talking about how, you know, many of us, you know, we prefer a text, but actually there's something valuable in being able to connect and have a conversation. And I think that's what prayer is like. Sometimes our prayers are almost like text messages we're shooting up to God, like, hey, God, need this. And that's okay. Like,
1: it's
0: sometimes
1: administration.
0: Yeah, but and that's okay, but if we're not also just taking time to express our heart and connect, then we're maybe also missing out on hearing the reply.
1: We were talking about how calls lower your, like, stress levels.
0: Yeah.
1: That between mums and kids.
0: Receiving a call may not, but when you're on the call.
1: Yeah, the actual hearing of the voice and the connection in a call is so much better for your stress levels than a text.
0: Mm.
1: That is such a good, like, way of expressing it. Are you calling God or are you just texting God?
0: Yeah.
1: All right, here is the quote again. The purpose of prayer is not to get things from God. It's to get God.
2: Things that make you go.
3: Things that make you go. Things that make you go.
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1: Be filled with the Holy Spirit. 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
0: Maybe it was your grandma praying for you. 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
2: In this bulletin, the RBA announcing the latest cash rate and Labor's tax changes under scrutiny. With more, I'm Jaden James. As expected, the Reserve Bank has left interest rates on hold. The cash rate is staying at 4.35% after three consecutive hikes this year. Two senior MPs have clashed over Labor's tax changes, with the opposition accusing the government of lying to Australian voters. Nelson Scott has the details.
3: An inquiry into the government's tax changes will wrap up today. While some economists and housing groups have welcomed the adjustments to capital gains tax and negative gearing, business groups warn the changes will damage investment and the economy. The opposition argues the Albanese government repeatedly misled voters when it vowed not to tinker with the tax concessions ahead of the last election. It's prompted this exchange between Liberal MP Tim Wilson and Labor's Amanda Richworth on Breakfast Television.
4: You didn't give it to people at the last election.
5: That is
4: you
5: not
4: didn't give
5: true.
4: It to people at the last election. You lied before the Australian
5: that is
4: people.
5: Not before true.
3: One Nation's successful Fire the Liar campaign will air during tomorrow night's NRL State of Origin clash. Pauline Hanson says the response from the public is telling.
6: This is more poignant to you that you want to get rid of this Prime Minister.
3: A new Resolve survey shows the government's budget continues to be poorly received, but the opposition's alternate response is winning support.
2: Nelson Scott reporting. Craft giant Lincraft will close all of its 60 stores across Australia and New Zealand after more than 80 years in business. Management blames the decision on rising operating costs and tough retail conditions. The shops will shut down progressively, but the company will continue to sell online. Victoria's Allan government is pushing ahead with its plan to legalise the right to work from home, with part-time and casual workers now included in the legislation being introduced to Parliament today. The state opposition still maintains it supports working from home in principle, but it will have to look at the legislation in detail. Leader Jess Wilson saying the timing of its long-awaited introduction is questionable.
7: I think we've seen over recent weeks just a government in chaos. We're seeing a government that isn't focused on Victorians. They're focused on themselves, and we're focused on ensuring that we're listening to Victorians.
2: The legislation requires employers to allow employees to work 2 days a week from home where possible. The Bibles for the World Ministry is supplying full Bibles, New Testaments and Gospels of John to churches carrying out street evangelism during World Cup events across North America. It's also providing keychains with QR codes to access scriptures in thousands of languages on Bible apps. Ministry President John Podiaty told Mission Network News it's a huge opportunity for evangelism.
8: We've been blessed to be able to connect with a number of groups that are doing outreach during, in and around the World Cup. So we're just blessed to be able to provide scriptures for them. So this is going to be a very exciting opportunity for them to reach out to their community, to reach out to the international visitors who are coming into their cities, into their towns, to watch the World Cup matches together.
2: More than 1.2 million foreign fans are expected. In sport, Fremantle defender Luke Ryan has joined the chorus of compliments for Dockers captain Alex Pearce, who's preparing for his 150th AFL game on Thursday against Geelong. Ryan says the Dockers skipper is a leader on and off the field.
9: He does a lot of stuff that goes unnoticed. He's a great human being and a great player and a great friend, so we're lucky to have him at the club, and yeah, hopefully we can win and celebrate his 150th in style.
2: Meantime, Gold Coast coach Damien Hardwick has been put on notice by the AFL for his criticism of umpiring. The Richmond Premiership winner wasn't fined, but has been warned he will be if he oversteps the mark. That's the latest Vision National News. I'm Jaden James.
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14: Rochelle Wenham here with your latest weather update. According to the Bureau, a fairly clear night expected overnight tonight. Temperatures are dropping down to around 11 degrees. Tomorrow, you can expect a partly cloudy day, the chance of morning fog along with light winds. Overnight temperatures dropping to between 8 and 11. Daytime temperatures reaching the low 20s. And then looking ahead to Thursday, you can expect some morning fog, light winds on Thursday with daytime temperatures sitting between 18 and 22 and dropping down to as low as 9 degrees on Thursday night.
1: Rema 99.7's Traffic Watch.
15: Few roadworks this afternoon in the usual spots. Hillsborough Road between Barker Avenue and Crockett Street. That's ongoing if you're going through that section. Also Woodville, Patterson Road at the Dunmore Bridge. There's some scheduled ongoing roadworks there. Still looks pretty good if you're coming through to Hexham, Tomago, no issues. And you run through to Heatherbrae. Always good to know when you hit the road what's going to be happening. Out to Rutherford, Maitland and Ashtonfield, fairly good as well. If you're heading in the other direction down towards Belmont, still fairly light conditions, Cardiff. And that traffic building through Jesmond and Wall's End, but no accidents. It's Jay, that's the latest traffic. And have more for you soon on Rema 99.7.
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17: When you're stuck in traffic, you just can't force the lights to change any faster, as much as you would want to. In the Bible, in Ecclesiastes chapter 3 and verse 1, it reminds us that life has seasons and it has the same kind of timing. It says, there is a time for everything, and a season for every activity under the heavens. So what does that mean? Well, some moments are for waiting. Others are for action. Trusting in God's timing, regardless of which season it's in, it helps us stay patient, knowing that He's working in every season of our lives.
18: 'Cause I'm ready to go.
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17: All right, welcome to the daily. Happy Tuesday. All right, it's Cam here, and look, straight off the bat, just going to address the elephant in the room. Yeah, the voice is sounding a little bit strained today. Long story short, I've got I don't want to overshare, but I've got a big ulcer on my tongue, and so talking is actually a little bit uncomfortable. Perfect condition for a radio announcer, right? But it's not quite to the level that it's going to take me out, but it just means that my voice sounds a little funny. So if you can bear with me, hang around, because we've got a lot to cover off today. Tarryn Wells has partnered with the National Domestic Violence Hotline in the US for a powerful new music video. Also, how's this for a collab? Toby Mac and Third Day on the same song together. Oh boy, it's called Campfire. This was an unexpected collab. But next, parenting expert Sharon Witt's going to be here with us in the studio talking about some incredible advice for parents, especially if you find your kids are living in two separate homes. The relationship has failed and home is with mum, but home is also with dad, and there's two separate houses that they're constantly swapping and switching and changing between. It can be a little bit chaotic. So how do we navigate that just to help the kids as best as we can? That's what we're going to talk about next on The Daily.
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0: Are you tuned into The Daily? Every Tuesday we talk about parenting and our expert is back to help us talk through this one. She's an author, a teacher, a proud grandparent, and always great to have my former Year 8 teacher back in the studio, Sharon Witt. Welcome back to The Daily.
1: Hey Cam, great to be back here with you.
0: All right, so this is a scenario which maybe might not have been as common when I was a kid growing up, but definitely here now in today's age and society. We're living in a time where children potentially can be living in a couple of separate households, one with mum, one with dad, after a failed relationship and they've moved forward. But now they've got two places that really they call home.
1: Yeah. And today I really want to talk about supporting our children and young people who are living between two separate households. You know, when parents are no longer living in the same home, kids are often moving between different routines, expectations and emotional environments. And even when parents are working really hard to cooperate, this can still be tiring for kids, isn't it? You know, it's hard enough living in one household, let alone having to navigate between two. So the aim isn't perfection, but it's about creating as much stability and predictability and emotional safety for our kids as we can.
0: Yeah, because it can be really unsettling to be able to think, okay, so this is home, but this is home. I've got this roster over here. And maybe the parenting rules are different in both households. Expectations are different. So it can be hard to switch in and out of what you're supposed to
1: do
0: all the time. There
1: is so much. Yeah. There is so much. And, you know, and also in those early days, if you're, you know, navigating your parents' emotional state as well, like they're dealing with, you know, the separation and all those sorts of things. So it's a lot. So just a few pointers. First of all, try and keep the communication between both households calm and child focused. That is the best thing that you can do. And I know it can be very difficult if you're managing a lot of emotions, but children cope much better when they're not carrying those messages and tension or the adult conflict between homes. We want to keep that conflict out of that for our kids. So instead of saying, can you tell your dad I'm really annoyed, he hasn't replied, just communicate via email, text or whatever you have to do between the adults. So keep the communication between adults. Secondly, aim for consistency where possible, because our young people will feel much safer when there is predictability between homes. Even if the two households aren't identical, consistency will help reduce that mental load of constantly adjusting rules, expectations and routines. So try and keep that consistency where possible. Support transitions between the homes. That's really important because moving between homes can be emotionally and practically draining for kids. Some kids adapt really well, while others need time to shift those gears between environments. So when a child arrives at the new home, instead of immediately asking lots of questions, how was your weekend? What did you do over there? You might build in a short decompression routine. So it might be something simple like just letting them unpack their bag, having a snack, or having 20 to 30 minutes of quiet time before re-engaging. Just let them find their bearings again. And some families find it really important to have a transition bag that always includes their essential, like their chargers, their toiletries, their favourite comfort items, so that they don't feel like they're constantly forgetting things. So they've just got this transition bag. I think I kind of alluded to this before, but avoid putting kids in the middle emotionally. Yeah. One of our most protective things we can do is ensure the kids are not managing adult emotions or divided loyalties. Even well-meaning comments can sometimes, you know, cause that pressure unintentionally for our kids. So don't ask things like, you know, do you like staying at mum or dad's more? It's helpful to say, it's great that you get good time at both places. Like, it's awesome. So tell your other parent, I said, we need to sort this out. Don't say things like that. Just, you know, these make our kids, I guess, feel very, very stressed and they can feel very overwhelmed. So a helpful mindset shift is adults manage their relationship. Children get to simply be kids in their own home. And finally, create a sense of belonging in both homes. You know, kids want to feel connected in both homes that they live. So this doesn't require identical homes or expensive setups. It's just making sure they've got a dedicated space in whatever home, you know, their own. Let them have agency around setting up, you know, their bed and, you know, what doona cover they have, and having some pictures from, you know, of both sets of parents. Whatever it is, make sure they feel a sense of connection in both homes.
0: I love it. So good advice. Thanks for being here, The Daily's parenting expert, Sharon Witt. We'll talk next week, Maddie.
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2: 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Hi, I'm Kate Ryan for Focus on the Family Australia. 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

0: Still to come on The Daily, I'll tell you about the powerful new video that Torrin Wells has just released for his song called Breathe On It. 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
4: Good afternoon. In stories making news, as expected, the Reserve Bank has left interest rates on hold. The cash rate is staying at 4.35% after three consecutive hikes this year. One Nation leader Pauline Hanson says she will only be targeting Labor-held seats with her Fire the Lie campaign. The minor party has started rolling out mobile billboards and has released its first attack ad. The fundraising campaign has raised more than $4 million so far. Craft giant Lincraft will close all of its 60 stores across Australia and New Zealand after more than 80 years in business. Management blames the decision on rising operating costs and tough retail conditions. The shops will shut down progressively, but the company will continue to sell online. And in the FIFA World Cup today, Iran and New Zealand have drawn 2-2. Earlier, Cape Verde held Spain to a shock nil-all draw. Egypt and Belgium split the points, as well as Saudi Arabia and Uruguay. I'm Jaden James, and those are the latest news and sport headlines.
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10: Rochelle Wenham here with your latest weather update. According to the Bureau, a fairly clear night expected overnight tonight. Temperatures are dropping down to around 11 degrees. Tomorrow, you can expect a partly cloudy day, the chance of morning fog along with light winds. Overnight temperatures dropping to between 8 and 11. Daytime temperatures reaching the low 20s. And then looking ahead to Thursday, you can expect some morning fog, light winds on Thursday with daytime temperatures sitting between 18 and 22 and dropping down to as low as 9 degrees on Thursday night.
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11: Moving pretty well in the outbound direction towards Cameron Park. It's going to take you about 41 minutes at the moment. I reckon it's a bit quicker to go down through Cardiff than make your way through Lambton and Wallsend. Just a little bit harder. No major accidents or problems around for us. Plenty of roadworks, particularly those one at Hillsborough Road through Hillsborough. Been a little bit quiet around Barker Avenue to Crockett Street, but the later in the peak hour run, it just gets a little heavier, so do watch out for that. Tomago Road's all right, Hexham, and that Weekly's Drive traffic building southbound. Stockrington looking pretty good there, further south, and either direction clear. It's Jay, that's the latest traffic. 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

0: Next on the Daily, the powerful new video from Torrin Wells. He's just released it, and he partnered with the National Domestic Violence Hotline in the US. But first, let's log into the randomizer.
1: Like right now, I'm going to mix things up a little bit.
0: All right, so the randomizer is our computer here in the studio. Based on the search information we're about to enter into it, it is going to select the next song for us to listen to. And according to daysoftheyear.com, on the 16th of June, it's Arborist Appreciation Day. Now, it's a chance to notice the people working quietly above everybody's heads, often in harnesses, hard hats, and sawdust, making sure that trees stay healthy and safe. And they do so much more than just cutting down trees. They are assessing risk, they're diagnosing problems, they're planning long-term care and responding after storms, all that stuff, and protecting us, the public, from hazards that most people never see until the branch is already falling. So, let's see what the randomizer's going to do with Arborist Appreciation Day. All right, we've got all the data we need. Let's see. Makes sense. The band name with tree in it, Tree 63. Hazards that most people never see until the branch is already falling. So, let's see what the randomizer's going to do with Arborist Appreciation Day. All right, we've got all the

0: Hey, tune into The Daily. It's Cam here. All right, let's wander over to the desk. We've got a little update for you.
1: I like to get the daily news.
0: All right, Tyrone Wells has released a powerful new music video for his song Breathe On It. He partnered with the National Domestic Violence Hotline, and the powerful video follows a child that's raised in a household with domestic violence into adulthood. When he starts to see old patterns emerge, he has a moment of clarity, and he chooses to break the cycle of abuse for the sake of the future of his family. Now, it was directed by Josh Gicker, and Josh says, "Thank you for the opportunity to tell this story with your brother," talking about Tyrone. "It was one of the biggest honors of my career. Praising God for your artistry and the way that you use your talents to further the kingdom. Can't wait to see what he does with this video."
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0: still to come on the daily. What do you get if you cross the day? With Toby Mac. I've been uptown, I've been downtown, in the spot. The answer is a brand new collab. They're both on this new song called Campfire. We'll cover this off at the news desk for you very soon. Plus, another look at your artist of the week, We the Kingdom. Revisiting another song from the early years. This was the first song that they wrote as a family together. Now, Franny Cash has since left the band and is doing solo stuff now, but they've just released their second project of the year just over the last couple of days. Yep, second album, and it's only the middle of June. It's crazy. We'll get you thinking, our daily thought. It's all on the way next hour at the Daily.
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2: In this bulletin, the RBA hands down rate decision, families cutting back on road trips, and Origin teams in Melbourne ahead of Game 2. With more, I'm Gareth Stafford. The Reserve Bank has acted as expected and kept interest rates on hold at today's meeting. Following three consecutive rate rises, the central bank has decided to keep the cash rate steady at 4.35%. Given the current state of play with high inflation, most economists were predicting that outcome. The Prime Minister says he won't delay contentious legislation, which will rein in the capital gains tax discount and negative gearing concessions. An inquiry into the measures will wrap up today after hearing from organisations who support the changes and some who don't. Anthony Albanese argues the changes will help more young people get a foot on the property ladder.
3: We are very determined to give people the reform that is needed. We know that for a long period of time, housing was ignored by the federal government. What we've done is have a comprehensive plan.
2: The opposition believes the tax adjustments will stifle investment. A supply chain expert warns it could take up to 5 months before oil output in the Strait of Hormuz is restored to its pre-war operations. The critical shipping route is expected to fully reopen on Friday once the United States and Iran sign a peace deal in a formal ceremony. David Leaney says the first hurdle is allowing the safe passage of more than 500 vessels stuck in the waterway.
4: Then they've got to get to their destination. Then the oil's got to be processed into fuel. Then those ships have to get from those destinations back to wherever it is around the world that the fuel's being purchased.
2: The International Maritime Organization is working with countries in the region to remove any mines from the strait. Rising living costs are forcing two-thirds of Australians to cancel or cut back on road trips. Adventure enthusiast Lee Castledine has told Nine there are budget hacks that drivers can use.
5: It's all about planning. Plan your food. There's nothing wrong with going out and have sausages on bread. You know, you don't have to have fancy meals every night. And it's all about planning your fuel as well. So going out there, not getting caught in a remote location and having to spend $4 for a litre of fuel.
2: Data shows 94% of 4x4 drivers are now restricted to basic suburban driving. When a Brazilian mother began writing to overcome a dark time in her life, she never expected to become a best-selling Christian author. Stefania Leal began reading the Bible while struggling to support her family. She wrote down her thoughts as a way to think clearly about her problems and to draw closer to God. An American entrepreneur helped illustrate and publish her devotions. Stefania now has a successful career as a Christian author, as well as a social media content creator. All book profits go to help the homeless. Anti-Christian incidents across Europe continue to be close to record highs. Nearly 40 hate crimes targeting Christians were recorded in both April and May. They were documented by the Observatory on Intolerance and Discrimination Against Christians in Europe. The sport and the Blues and Maroons are putting the finishing touches on their preparations ahead of State of Origin 2 at the MCG tomorrow night, both sides holding their captains' runs today. Queensland playmaker Cameron Munster telling 100% Footy the team is getting used to the Melbourne conditions.
6: A lot of these boys up from Queensland, they're used to the sun in 25, so, you know, get them under that uncomfortable weather and uncomfortable, you know, breeze and how wet it's going to be, and hopefully we've got some long studs and, you know, give it to the Blues on Wednesday.
2: Broncos fullback Reece Walsh has been named on the bench for the Maroons tomorrow night. And it's been a day of draws at the Soccer World Cup, with all scheduled matches ending in a deadlock. Saudi Arabia and Uruguay 1-1, Belgium and Egypt 1-1, Iran and New Zealand 2-2, Spain and Cape Verde 0-0. That's the latest Vision National News. I'm Gareth Stafford.
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8: Imagine this. 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
9: Rochelle Wenham here with your latest weather update. According to the Bureau, a fairly clear night expected overnight tonight. Temperatures are dropping down to around 11 degrees. Tomorrow, you can expect a partly cloudy day, the chance of morning fog along with light winds. Overnight temperatures dropping to between 8 and 11. Daytime temperatures reaching the low 20s. And then looking ahead to Thursday, you can expect some morning fog, light winds on Thursday with daytime temperatures sitting between 18 and 22 and dropping down to as low as 9 degrees on Thursday night.
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10: Well, that outbound flow of traffic from the heart of Newcastle to Woodbury, looking all right. It's about 42 minutes at the moment. It's a little bit slow through the roadworks to Hexham. You're going to get slowed up there at some time. Tomago Road's not too bad today. And that Weekly's Drive southbound just looking a little bit slower as well. It's sort of the worst of it. The Link Road heavy towards the Minmay Road roundabout and out of Glendale, Edgeworth, just that heavy traffic trying to get out of Clarder Heights. That's the worst. But the roadworks at Hillsborough Road as well, just to Crockett Street, expect some delays. It's Jay, that's the latest Newcastle traffic. 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
12: Hello, Cam here. You are tuned into The Daily. And if you're the praying kind of person, would you just pray for my health? As you can probably hear, and just addressing the elephant in the room straight away if you just tuned in, I've got a shocking ulcer just on the side of my tongue. It is huge. To eat or drink anything is actually really uncomfortable. Talking can be a little bit painful too. A perfect problem to have as a radio announcer. I know, this is just a perfect storm. But we are striving to push forward and bring you the best possible show that we can regardless. But thank you for your patience and your prayers. All right, we've got a huge collab to tell you about at the news desk. Toby Mac and The Third Day. Whoa, I never saw this coming, and yet here we are. They are about to run a shows together through the US, and now they've jumped on the same song as a collab. We'll cover this off for you in just a moment at the news desk. But next, something to ponder and to think about with our daily thought. We're going to get you thinking about what is life all about anyway, and what's its meaning, what's its purpose? Big question, I know. We're going to try to address it in 2 minutes after this at the Daily.

0: 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Cam here as we spend a couple of minutes to get you thinking right now.
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0: All right, it's one of my favorite segments on the show because for a couple of minutes, we're just going to unpack an idea. Here it is. The meaning of life is to give life meaning. All right, let's dive into this. It sounds inspiring on its own, but through the lens of a Christian, it takes on an even deeper significance. Because as Christians, we believe that life is a gift from God. We weren't created by accident, and we were created on purpose for a purpose. Giving life meaning isn't about becoming famous, wealthy, or successful by the world's standards. It's about choosing daily to reflect God's love in the way that we live. It's found in serving others, encouraging someone who's struggling, raising a family with faith and integrity, and being honest when it's difficult, and using the gifts that God's given us to make a positive difference. Think of it this way. Two people can have the same job, the same house, and the same opportunities, yet one person's life can have far greater meaning because they intentionally use what they've been given to honor God and bless others. Jesus showed us the ultimate example. His life wasn't centered on comfort or personal achievement, but on loving God and serving people. When we follow his example, we discover that meaning isn't something we find lying around waiting for us. Meaning is something we create through faithful obedience, purposeful living, and loving others in a way that points them back to God. In that sense, the meaning of life is not just to have a meaningful life, but to live in such a way that the lives around us become richer, stronger, and closer to God because we were here. And that's something to think about. That's your daily thought.
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1: We each inevitably arrive at a point where all hope appears lost, where we can't see how we'll survive, where any faith we may have had in God seems so fragile in the light of the terrible circumstances that confront us. Perhaps you've been there, or perhaps it's yet to come. Hi, I'm Bernie Diamond, and welcome again to Fresh. Vilja Moore Stefansson was an Arctic explorer of Icelandic descent. In 1913, his ship was trapped and destroyed by pack ice, leaving him and his men stranded in one of the most inhospitable places on Earth. Facing starvation, polar storms, and total isolation, Stefansson leaned on his deep faith and unshakable belief in God's providence. He adapted by learning from the Inuit, surviving entirely on local resources and leading his team to safety after years in the Arctic. He later testified that it was the certainty of God's presence and strength that sustained him when all human hope was gone. Said God to his people Israel close to the end of 70 years in exile as slaves in Babylon, when all hope appeared lost, when they couldn't see how they'd ever be saved, when their faith in him seemed so fragile against the might of the Babylonian Empire, Isaiah chapter 41 verse 10, "Do not fear, for I am with you. Do not be afraid, for I am your God. I will strengthen you. I will help you. I will hold on to you with my righteous right hand." When every human resource fails, God's presence doesn't just comfort you. He gives you the strength, the wisdom, the resilience to walk out of the terror back into life once more. Because that's his word, fresh for you. Today.
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0: still to come on the daily, huge new collab from Toby Mac and Third Day. It's called Campfire. We're going to cover this off at the news desk for you very soon. But first, Jeanette, welcome to the Daily. Tell me, you have the station on pretty much 24/7. You're listening all the time. Tell me about how that helps you get through your day.
1: I basically have it on in the house, in the car, everywhere I am, and it just gives me hope and joy.
0: Can you explain that a little bit more?
1: I suffer from depression, so by having it on, I don't have as many horrible thoughts through my mind because I'm singing constantly. So it's powerful.
0: That's amazing. Thank you so much for sharing that, for being brave to be able to talk about some of the difficult things that you've had to journey through in life. 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
3: Good afternoon. In stories making news. The federal government says it's analysing how long it will take for oil production and shipping to ramp back up as it considers any extension of the fuel excise cut. As it stands, the reduction of the levy is due to expire at the end of the month, returning an additional 32 cents a litre to the price at the bowser. Shark spotting drones will be allowed to operate on a more permanent basis at Sydney's Coogee Beach. The decision follows an attack which left 35-year-old Leah Stewart in a critical condition. Burger chain Grilled is being sued for greenwashing a major charity campaign. The ACCC says the Tree Day Tuesday promotion promised a $1 donation per meal, but hidden conditions meant only 4% of purchases actually qualified. And in the AFL, Collingwood is reportedly in the box seat to sign Lachie Neale. The former Brisbane captain is reportedly being offered a three-year deal worth up to $3 million. I'm Gareth Stafford, and those are the latest news and sport headlines.
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8: Rochelle Wenham here with your latest weather update. According to the Bureau, a fairly clear night expected overnight tonight. Temperatures are dropping down to around 11 degrees. Tomorrow, you can expect a partly cloudy day, the chance of morning fog along with light winds. Overnight temperatures dropping to between 8 and 11. Daytime temperatures reaching the low 20s. And then looking ahead to Thursday, you can expect some morning fog, light winds on Thursday with daytime temperatures sitting between 18 and 22 and dropping down to as low as 9 degrees on Thursday night.
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9: Travelled pretty well from the heart of Newcastle towards Hillsborough in the outbound direction, 24 minutes and moving all right. That's probably when you get to Hillsborough Road, the heaviest part, just due to those roadworks that are ongoing. Westbound, slow through Cameron Park and also Glendale Edgeworth in the outbound direction. Warners Bay and the Esplanade looks okay, but Boolaroo through TC Firth a little slower than you'd probably want. Still pretty good, that northbound and southbound flow to and from Hexham. Just watch out for all the roadworks. Works through there. It is heavier than expected this afternoon. It's Jay. That's the latest Newcastle traffic. More for you soon on Rima 99.7.

Coming up next at the Daily, the huge new collab from Toby Mac and Third Day. We're going to cover this off at the news desk for you after we have another look at We the Kingdom. Just over the weekend, they dropped their second album of 2026 called Everything I Thought Was Pleasure. And so we're celebrating the release, looking back at where they've come from. And this song is really the one that started the whole story, Dancing on the Waves. Now, as the band explained, in 2018, a family of musicians sat down at a camp and wrote a song together for the first time. That initial song formed a band we now love, and something incredible began to take shape. Over the last couple of years, We the Kingdom's journey has unfolded. Franny Cash has departed, and she's now pursuing a solo career with a new album, which is set to drop later on this year. But she took lead vocal on this one, Dancing in the Waves. It's deeply woven into the fabric of the We the Kingdom story, and we're playing it for you right now at the Daily.

0: Hey, you tuned into The Daily. All right, it's Cam. Let's get you across one of the biggest stories of the last couple days.
1: I like to get the daily news.
0: All righty. Toby Mac has just reimagined his song, Campfire, That Very Love, with The Day. How's that? Now, the song originally appeared on Toby's album, Heaven On My Mind, but this new version brings two heavyweights of Christian music together. Check it out.

0: Not sure I ever thought I'd see the day with Toby Mac and Third Day releasing a collab, but here we are. The pair are about to join Chris Tomlin for a huge run of shows all together through the US, and no doubt they're going to squeeze us into the set list. I mean, it'd be rude not to.
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5: This is a two-minute fact from the Bible and the land of the Bible, proudly brought to you by the International Christian Embassy, Jerusalem, Australian brand.

0: There is an opportunity in Jerusalem for tourists and locals to become archaeologists by sifting through bucket loads of rubble from an illegal excavation on the Temple Mount, undertaken by the Islamic authorities in the late 1990s. The washing and sorting may reveal treasures from various eras of Jerusalem's history. Leftover rubble from legal archaeological digs are sometimes sent to this project for sorting, and it was from such a dig that uncovering the ancient street connecting the Siloam Pool to the Temple Mount that an 11-year-old girl made a really exciting discovery. It is not unusual to discover ancient coins, but she found a rare 2,000-year-old silver shekel coin that may have been minted by one of the temple priests who joined forces with the great revolt of the Jews against the Romans shortly before the destruction of the Second Temple. The director of the excavation explained that the street was Jerusalem's main thoroughfare during the Second Temple period for the thousands of pilgrims who ascended to the temple. He said, "There is no doubt that there would have been extensive trading here. This is evidenced by the many weights and bronze coins that have been found here. But to find a coin made of pure silver is definitely very special and exciting." Scholars believe that the unearthed coin was minted from the huge silver reserves kept in the Second Temple, reserves that would have been found by the Romans when they destroyed and looted the temple in 70 AD. 1 Kings chapter 10 verse 27 says that King Solomon made silver as common in Jerusalem as stones. Certainly, silver was greatly prized and mentioned many times in scripture. Pure silver can be ours as well in the form of the Word of God, because Psalm 12 verse 6 says, "The words of the Lord are pure words, like silver tried in a furnace of earth, purified seven times."
1: This is a 2-minute fact from the Bible and the land of the Bible, proudly brought to you by the ICEJ Newcastle. ICEJ, the International Christian Embassy Jerusalem, has been demonstrating Christian love in Israel since 1980 through its social aid projects, media program, and unique partnerships with Israeli institutions. For more information, go to icej.org.au.
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0: still to come on The Daily. We'll tell you about the new album that Tori Kelly just dropped. Called God Must Really Love Me. 14 brand new songs. I will tell you what she's had to say about it at the news desk. Plus, in our culture and society today, it's fairly common for kids to call two separate places home. One with mum, one with dad. After the failure of a relationship and the family unit has broken down, now there's two places that are technically home. So how do we help our kids manage just dealing with that emotional state? There's constant transitions, there's things that are changing all the time, expectations, roles and chores at different houses might be different. There's a lot to have to manage. Parenting expert Sharon Witt's going to be with us to help us talk us through it next hour on The Daily.
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2: In this bulletin, a cutback in redundancies, we're all accused of misleading customers about donations, and Aussies likely to spend less on end-of-financial-year sales. With more, I'm Gareth Stafford. Homeowners have been given a reprieve, with the Reserve Bank deciding to keep the official interest rate on hold. Michael Packie has more.
3: The RBA board has been in deliberations since yesterday as it decides on its next interest rate move. Most economists believe the official cash rate will stay on hold at 4.35%, despite rates coming down in other parts of the globe, most notably the US. Complicating the Reserve Bank's thinking is a fairly resilient Australian economy. Fresh data from the ANZ shows consumer confidence has reached its highest level since January last year. The big lender claims stronger than expected job numbers has given consumers a boost. Analysts say the RBA will continue to monitor inflation before deciding whether to reduce rates, most likely sometime next year.
2: Michael Packie reporting. Employers have cut back on redundancies, according to new research for the Australian HR Institute. Workers, however, are still mostly expected to upskill and face an increased workload. Spokesperson Sarah McCann-Bartlett says pay rises have been put on the back burner.
4: It is difficult for employers at this point to incentivise employees through inflation-busting pay rises.
2: The HR Institute found employee turnover fell by 11% over 6 months. The consumer watchdog has launched court action against burger chain Grilled over its misleading donation claims. The ACCC says customers were promised a dollar from every burger on Tree Day Tuesday would go towards planting trees, but only a small percentage of purchases actually qualified for the donation. Research suggests spending on end-of-financial-year sales will grow by just under 2% this year. Total spending is expected to reach $10.7 billion. Fleur Brown from the Australian Retail Council says households are expected to remain cautious.
5: Year on year, the spending is forecast to grow by just 1.9%. That's well below inflation. So a bit of a disappointing outcome for retailers, but still a huge event on the calendar for many Aussies.
2: About 6 million Australians are planning to shop during the sales. Thousands of Christians and other pro-life supporters are expected to rally outside of South Australian Parliament tomorrow night in support of a bill to limit late-term abortions. The law proposed by independent MP Sarah Game would ban terminations after 25 weeks of pregnancy unless the mother's life is at risk. Australian Christian Lobby CEO Michelle Pearce has told Vision Radio she believes the bill could pass.
6: These laws went through without it being crystal clear that this meant that babies can be aborted for any reason right up until full gestation. But we need politicians to say that's not acceptable. There's a chance it will pass the upper house and hopefully have a good chance of even passing the lower house. It'll be amazing.
2: Members of the Pro-Life Health Professionals Group will also attend the rally. To sport, and in the AFL, Collingwood players say they're focused on the back half of the season and not rumblings about any potential signings. The Pies are believed to be in the box seat for former Brisbane captain Lachie Neale. Pies midfielder Josh Dacos says he's leaving the off-field decisions to list management.
7: Focus on this weekend and the back half of the year. That's Leppa's role, and we have full trust in him to take care of that. And yeah, looking forward to see what we can do to get better.
2: Josh's brother Nick has also reportedly been part of a pitch to lure Zach Butters from Port Adelaide. That's the latest Vision National News. I'm Gareth Stafford.
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14: Rochelle Wenham here with your latest weather update. According to the Bureau, a fairly clear night expected overnight tonight. Temperatures are dropping down to around 11 degrees. Tomorrow, you can expect a partly cloudy day, the chance of morning fog along with light winds. Overnight temperatures dropping to between 8 and 11. Daytime temperatures reaching the low 20s. And then looking ahead to Thursday, you can expect some morning fog, light winds on Thursday with daytime temperatures sitting between 18 and 22 and dropping down to as low as 9 degrees on Thursday night.
1: Rima 99.7's Traffic Watch.
15: We head towards Tuesday evening, a fairly good flow of traffic, although heavy through towards Hexham in the northbound direction. Through the roadworks southbound has improved a little bit over the last 15 minutes. Weekly's drive have as well on that Tarrow-bound traffic looks much better than it did. Both directions through on the Link Road at Cameron Park into the roundabout a little bit slower as well. And that heavy run out towards, it really starts around Hillsborough Road with those ongoing roadworks to watch out for. South towards the Central Coast looking clear. No other accidents. It's Jay. That's the latest Newcastle traffic. More for you soon on Rima 99.7.
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17: When you're stuck in traffic, you just can't force the lights to change any faster, as much as you would want to. In the Bible, in Ecclesiastes chapter 3 and verse 1, it reminds us that life has seasons and it has the same kind of timing. It says, there is a time for everything, and a season for every activity under the heavens. So what does that mean? Well, some moments are for waiting. Others are for action. Trusting in God's timing, regardless of which season it's in, it helps us stay patient, knowing that He's working in every season of our lives.
18: I'm Angelique.
19: And I'm Jamie.
18: And we met on Christian Connection. On our first conversation, I've said to him, look, I'm here to get married.
19: Starting a family, that was very important for me.
18: He lived interstate, but there was something about him that just made me want to reach out. We used to do Zoom dinner dates.
19: A lot of flying back and forth. Definitely worth it.
18: The proposal was a massive, memorable moment. I just remember thinking, like, I can't believe this is happening.
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17: All right, hey, welcome to the show. You are tuned in to The Daily. It's so good to have you here. But if you just tuned in, it's Cam here, but I am just sounding a little bit strange, a little bit different. Got some health stuff going on at the moment, which has resulted, and I mean, hope this is not too much of an overshare, but I got a massive ulcer on my tongue, which makes eating, drinking, and sadly talking a little bit uncomfortable at the moment. So we're striving forward, not enough to take me out, but thank you for your patience as we work through the final hour of the show. We've still got some huge stuff to cover off. Tori Kelly has just dropped a brand new album, God Must Really Love Me, 14 brand new songs. We're going to hear her talking about that at the news desk in just a moment. But next, parenting expert Sharon Witt's going to be here with us in the studio. We're going to be talking about, and situations like this are even more common than they used to be a generation ago, where kids technically have two homes. Mum and dad have separated and are now living in separate houses, and yet both of them are home. Home is with mum, home is also with dad, and there's constant transition and change, and it can be very chaotic to manage. So how do we best support the kids in the midst of all of this? This is what we're going to be talking about next at The Daily.

0: 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Every Tuesday we talk about parenting, and our expert is back to help us talk through this one. She's an author, a teacher, a proud grandparent, and always great to have my former Year 8 teacher back in the studio. Sharon Witt, welcome back to The Daily.
1: Hey Cam, great to be back here with you.
0: All right, so this is a scenario which maybe might not have been as common when I was a kid growing up, but definitely here now in today's age and society. We're living in a time where children potentially can be living in a couple of separate households, one with mum, one with dad, after a failed relationship and they've moved forward. But now they've got two places that really they call home.
1: Yeah, and today I really want to talk about supporting our children and young people who are living between two separate households. You know, when parents are no longer living in the same home, kids are often moving between different routines, expectations and emotional environments. And even when parents are working really hard to cooperate, this can still be tiring for kids, isn't it? You know, it's hard enough living in one household, let alone having to navigate between two. So the aim isn't perfection, but it's about creating as much stability and predictability and emotional safety for our kids as we can.
0: Yeah, because it can be really unsettling to be able to think, okay, so this is home, but this is home. I've got this roster over here. And maybe the parenting rules are different in both households. Expectations are different. So it can be hard to switch in and out of what you're supposed to
1: do
0: all the time.
1: There is so much. Yeah. There is so much. And, you know, and also in those early days, if you're, you know, navigating your parents' emotional state as well, like they're dealing with, you know, the separation and all those sorts of things. So it's a lot. So just a few pointers. First of all, try and keep the communication between both households calm and child focused. That is the best thing that you can do. And I know it can be very difficult if you're managing a lot of emotions, but children cope much better when they're not carrying those messages and tension or the adult conflict between homes. We want to keep that conflict out of that for our kids. So instead of saying, can you tell your dad I'm really annoyed, he hasn't replied, just communicate via email, text or whatever you have to do between the adults. So keep the communication between adults. Yeah. Secondly, aim for consistency where possible, because our young people will feel much safer when there is predictability between homes. Even if the two households aren't identical, consistency will help reduce that mental load of constantly adjusting rules, expectations and routines. So try and keep that consistency where possible. Support transitions between the homes. That's really important, because moving between homes can be emotionally and practically draining for kids. Some kids adapt really well, while others need time to shift those gears between environments. So when a child arrives at the new home, instead of immediately asking lots of questions, how was your weekend, what'd you do over there, you might build in a short decompression routine. So it might be something simple like just letting them unpack their bag, having a snack, or having 20 to 30 minutes of quiet time before re-engaging. Just let them find their bearings again. And some families find it really important to have a transition bag that always includes their essential, like their chargers, their toiletries, their favourite comfort items, so that they don't feel like they're constantly forgetting things. So they've just got this transition bag. I think I kind of alluded to this before, but avoid putting kids in the middle emotionally. Yeah. One of our most protective things we can do is ensure the kids are not managing adult emotions or divided loyalties. Even well-meaning comments can sometimes, you know, cause that pressure unintentionally for our kids. So don't ask things like, you know, do you like staying at mum or dad's more? It's helpful to say, it's great that you get good time at both places. Like, it's awesome. So tell your other parent, I said, we need to sort this out. Don't say things like that. Just, you know, these make our kids, I guess, feel very, very stressed, and they can feel very overwhelmed. So a helpful mindset shift is adults manage their relationship. Children get to simply be kids in their own home. And finally, create a sense of belonging in both homes. You know, kids want to feel connected in both homes that they live. So this doesn't require identical homes or expensive setups. It's just making sure they've got a dedicated space in whatever home, you know, their own. Let them have agency around setting up, you know, their bed and, you know, what doona cover they have, and having some pictures from, you know, of both sets of parents. Whatever it is, make sure they feel a sense of connection in both homes.
0: I love it. So good advice. Thanks for being here, The Daily's parenting expert, Sharon Witt. We'll talk next week, Maddie.
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2: 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Do you have ease, patience, faithfulness, goodness, joy, you know, the whole lot? And if it's not growing, maybe something's gone a bit askew.
0: And with great Christian music all day. Speaking Life.
4: 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We decided to downsize and move to a Linden Grove retirement village. There's something on every day here, so you can be as social as you like. The grandkids love visiting us and we're close to shops. And because it's a smaller community, we know all our neighbours. It's nice to know you're surrounded by friends.
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0: Still to come on the Daily, we'll cover off the brand new album that just dropped from Tori Kelly. God Must Really Love Me is what it's called. These 14 new songs, Tori's told us a little bit more about them. That is just ahead of us. But as for right now, Sarah, welcome to the Daily. Thank you so much for giving as we head into the end of financial year. 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Thank you so much for your donation. Tell me why you gave.
1: I've had it on my heart to donate, and my husband and I have three beautiful girls, so we've been really blessed. And I've just returned to work and find myself in the position for the first time to be able to donate. So I know what it's like to be in that position of wanting to donate but not being in a position to do so yet. But if, like me, circumstances change and you feel that you're in a position to give, I think it's just such a blessing to be able to provide that ministry to people who might be in a challenging place, in a difficult spot. I just feel really blessed to be able to do that this time.
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3: Good afternoon. In stories making news. The Reserve Bank has acted as expected and kept interest rates on hold at today's meeting. Following three consecutive rises, the central bank has decided to keep the cash rate steady at 4.35%. The opposition has labelled the federal government's two-day inquiry into its tax reforms as a sham. Labor's review into reining in the capital gains tax discount and negative gearing is wrapping up. The coalition has established a second inquiry, arguing 2 days is not long enough to properly scrutinise the legislation. Donald Trump says a peace deal with Iran is now all signed, adding that details about the memorandum will be released in the coming days. An official signing ceremony is scheduled to take place in Geneva on Friday. Confusion remains about whether Lebanon is part of the new peace deal. And in the NRL, Panthers centre Casey McLean will be sidelined for a month after injuring his quad at Blues training. I'm Gareth Stafford, and those are the latest news and sport headlines.
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8: Rochelle Wenham here with your latest weather update. According to the Bureau, a fairly clear night expected overnight tonight. Temperatures are dropping down to around 11 degrees. Tomorrow, you can expect a partly cloudy day, the chance of morning fog along with light winds. Overnight temperatures dropping to between 8 and 11. Daytime temperatures reaching the low 20s. And then looking ahead to Thursday, you can expect some morning fog, light winds on Thursday with daytime temperatures sitting between 18 and 22 and dropping down to as low as 9 degrees on Thursday night.
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9: Most of our run around Newcastle has been pretty good this afternoon. It's easing through Hexham northbound. Those roadworks had it a little bit slow for about an hour there, but it has improved fairly quickly. Cameron Park's still busy on the Link Road, and that southbound flow of traffic to Warners Bay on the Esplanade, and also coming out of Cardiff. Heaviest out of Garden Scrub, but it's Hillsborough Road with the ongoing roadworks that have it heavy. Once you clear Crockett Street, it improves really quickly, but then you're going to slow down into the roundabout as you head to through Hillsborough Road in the southbound direction. Just watch out for that if you're heading towards Metcalfe Street. The rest of that flow of traffic, good, no other accidents. It's Jay, that's the latest Newcastle traffic. More for you soon on Rima 99.7.
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0: Hey, tuned into The Daily. Coming up next, we got the news about the brand new album that just dropped from Tori Kelly. We'll give you a listen to some of the new stuff and tell you what she's thinking about it after we hit rewind.
1: Are you telling me you built a time machine?
0: Alrighty, we are heading back to 2008. It was almost 20 years ago that this song from Third Day topped the Christian chart. Now, we covered this off in the news earlier on, but Third Day just dropped a brand new collab with Toby Mac. Never thought you'd see those two collaborating together. A new song called Campfire, what was reimagined from Toby's album Heaven On My Mind. But the band have just wrapped up their 30th anniversary reunion tour. It was almost a decade since they'd played live with the original lineup on stage. And lead singer Mac Powell said, "Now that the tour's done, is that it for Third Day? Or are we likely to see more?"
2: Who knows, man? Who knows? I think it would take a lot to make it work. Everybody's kind of got, you know, jobs and lives apart from Third Day now. So I hope so. You got a yes vote from me. We'll see what happens.
0: We will see what happens. That's a very interesting response. We'll watch this space. Anyway, from their album Revelation in 2008, and it topped the Billboard chart this week of the same year, this is Third Day. Call My Name, your daily

0: are done with the daily, we're going to be wrapping things up after one final look over the news.
1: I like to get the daily news.
0: All right, Tori Kelly has just dropped her latest album, God Must Really Love Me.
2: Something about the way you take the weight off of my heart. Put me back together.
0: Tori says, it's always busy and somewhat chaotic when releasing an album, but I feel so much peace going into this. Been doing it for a while now, but I still get those butterflies like I did when I put out my first album 11 years ago. Like, I get to make art about my life and release it into the world. A dream. I'm insanely grateful. Here's one of my faves called Without You.

0: Corey goes on to say, the album is a reflection of everything that makes me who I am. My faith, love, and now motherhood, my heart and soul, all wrapped inside of these 14 songs.
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0: Hey, that wraps things up, and we will call it quits on the daily. Hopefully, my voice is sounding a little bit more back to normal once we give it another 24 hours, but thanks for your patience as we've just navigated just this tricky little situation. But anyway, here we go. Fingers crossed, we're good tomorrow. The show must go on regardless. Dr. Jody Richardson will be here from the Well Hello Anxiety podcast. We'll talk about mental health. We're going to hear again from your artist of the week, We The Kingdom, who just dropped their second album of 2026, and it's only the middle of June. It's crazy. And so much more tomorrow at The Daily.
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2: In this bulletin, the RBA Governor explains today's rates decision, associates of Desi Freeman charged, and the Maroons keeping the Blues guessing ahead of Origin 2. With more, I'm Gareth Stafford. The Reserve Bank has decided to keep interest rates on hold for now, but won't rule out another hike if inflation remains high. The official cash rate will stay at 4.35% after three increases this year. Governor Michelle Bullock says they'll continue to examine economic data.
3: We discussed today that perhaps some of those upside risks to inflation appear to have eased, but they haven't gone away. The board still assesses that the level of aggregate demand is above the economy's supply capacity, even though that gap is closing.
2: The decision was unanimous amongst the nine RBA board members. Two people have been arrested in relation to Desi Freeman's time on the run. Nine's Gillian Lantouris reports from Melbourne.
4: Seven warrants were executed this morning simultaneously, three here in Victoria and four in New South Wales. The three in Victoria are mainly in the High Country region. A 64-year-old Lucy Vale man has been arrested. He is currently being questioned by detectives with no charges laid just yet. Another man in New South Wales was arrested, but that was due to unrelated matters. Of course, this investigation is all in relation to Desi Freeman's movements after he shot and killed two police officers in Porepunkah in August last year. Police have always vowed that despite him being dead, they would not give up on their investigation and anyone harbouring him would be brought to justice.
2: Gillian Lantouris reporting. South Australia's embattled Electoral Commissioner Mick Sherry has resigned. He's been on personal leave since the trouble-plagued state election in March. Attorney General Kaya Ma says a recruitment process to find his replacement is set to begin.
5: Liam McClay is the Deputy Electoral Commissioner who's been acting as the Acting Electoral Commissioner since the election. She's been doing a pretty good job under really trying circumstances, being thrown in the deep end. She will continue to be the Acting Electoral Commissioner up until the time a new one's appointed.
2: His resignation will take effect on July 24th. Eight people have died after a United States Air Force B-52 bomber crashed in California. The aircraft went down shortly after takeoff from Edwards Air Force Base in Kern County. An attack on a priest in Jerusalem's Old City is the latest anti-Christian incident involving extremist Jews. The Religious Freedom Data Center reports there have been around 90 anti-Christian incidents in Israel this year, two-thirds of them in the past 3 months. As well as physical attacks, the documented incidents included spitting, verbal abuse, vandalism, desecration of graves and crosses, and arson attacks on Christian sites. Researchers say the actual number is likely to be much higher because many incidents go unreported. A tent revival service in the US state of Virginia turned tragic when a freak burst of wind picked up the tent and several worshippers. One person died and 22 others were injured after a severe storm cell moved through the area. The tent had passed a safety inspection just 3 days earlier. To sport, and Billy Slater is keeping the Blues guessing over his plans for super sub Reece Walsh. The Broncos playmaker has been named on Queensland's extended bench for tomorrow night's Game 2 with no guarantee of getting onto the pitch. The Maroons coach refusing to elaborate when asked how Walsh will be used at the MCG.
6: Now, what a luxury for us to have a guy like Kalyn Ponga that can wear the number one jersey and have a guy like Reece Walsh sitting there waiting for an opportunity.
2: Meantime, Tom Trbojevic is back from a hamstring injury for the Seagulls. He's been named to take on the Bulldogs on Saturday night. That's the latest Vision National News. I'm Gareth Stafford.
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12: Rochelle Wenham here with your latest weather update. According to the Bureau, a fairly clear night expected overnight tonight. Temperatures are dropping down to around 11 degrees. Tomorrow, you can expect a partly cloudy day, the chance of morning fog along with light winds. Overnight temperatures dropping to between 8 and 11. Daytime temperatures reaching the low 20s. And then looking ahead to Thursday, you can expect some morning fog, light winds on Thursday with daytime temperatures sitting between 18 and 22 and dropping down to as low as 9 degrees on Thursday night.
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2: Hi, this is Chris. Welcome to Adventures in Odyssey.
3: Oh, hi there. Welcome to Odyssey. I'm John Avery Whittaker, but most folks around here call me Wit. Why don't you get the whole family together and join us for another exciting adventure in Odyssey? Novacom has announced layoffs of 65% of its employees.
4: Kobe's old man's been lying through his teeth to the press.
5: He has not.
3: What happened?
5: I got in a fight with Rodney Rathbone.
3: What?

0: is, Mitch. Your dream job.
1: I seriously doubt my dream job is in the Odyssey Times, Connie. Okay, Whit, five-letter word begins with E, musical set in Argentina.
2: Evita.
1: That's it. Thanks.
0: Right there, the perfect job for you. I circled it.
1: You want me to be a flight attendant?
0: Mitch, you'd be great. You're friendly, you like to travel.
1: I'm not a big fan of honey-roasted peanuts or water landings.
0: Well, it's a lot safer than working for the FBI.
2: Say, did either of you see this article about Novacon?
0: No.
1: What does it say?
2: Well, due to dramatically falling ratings and an ongoing trial involving many of its employees, Novacom has announced layoffs of 65% of its employees.
1: Guess there's going to be a lot of houses for sale around here.
2: Yeah. Mm.
1: A five-letter word ends with D, legitimate.
2: Valid.
0: Why only 65%? Why doesn't the whole company just pack up and leave? Nobody wants them around anymore.
2: Oh, Connie.
0: What do you mean, oh, Connie? You feel the same way as I do about Novacom.
2: Look, the leadership of the company was corrupt and subversive, but that doesn't mean I want innocent employees to suffer along with them. Now, from what the police are finding, it looks like most of them didn't even know what was going on.
0: Yeah, right. Nobody's that blind.
1: Five-letter word, Crusoe author.
2: Defoe.
1: Hey, you're pretty good at this, Whit.
2: Thanks. I used to write the crosswords for our high school newspaper.
1: Really?
0: Mitch, computer programming. You're great at computers.
1: Programming doesn't do much for me. I'd rather work with people.
0: It's good money.
1: Connie, I appreciate what you're trying to do, but there's no way you're going to find something in there that's more exciting than working for the FBI.
0: So that's it then? You're accepting their job offer? You're moving to Virginia?
1: I haven't made my decision. There's more to life than work.
0: Exactly. There's me. But you have to work somewhere during the off times when you're not catering to my every need.
1: Okay. I'll check out some of these jobs.
0: You will? Great. Because Dreams by Constance isn't doing enough business lately to hire an employee.
3: So do you think you'll have to move, Colby?
4: Unless my dad can find something else in town.
3: That stinks.
4: Tell me about it. We just got here, and now we may have to leave.
5: Hey, Jefferson!
4: Oh, brother. It's Rodney.
3: Don't worry about it. What do you want, Rodney?
6: Calm down. I'm here to help you. You should check your back pocket.
3: Why?
6: Make sure your wallet's still there, because you're walking with a crooks kid. He may have picked up some bad habits.
3: We can't all have fine, upstanding fathers like you, Rodney.
6: Hey, at least my pop is honest about what he's done. Colby's old man's been lying through his teeth to the press.
4: He has not. He's telling the truth. He didn't know anything about what was going on with Novacom.
6: Oh, yeah. And Kennedy didn't know anything about the plot to kill John Wilkes Booth Jr. either.
3: There was absolutely nothing historically accurate about that sentence.
4: Why don't you just mind your own business, Rodney?
3: Nobody's gonna believe you anyway.
6: Oh, yeah? I've got proof.
4: What?
6: I could blow the whistle on your old man anytime I want to.
4: You don't know what you're talking about. You're just a...
6: You sure you want to finish that sentence?
3: Don't bother, Colby. It's not worth it.
4: I'm finishing the sentence.
6: I'd love to hear the end.
3: Let it go.
4: I'll tell you what you are, Rodney. You're nothing but a...
3: You shouldn't have finished the sentence.
7: I know that, Alex.
3: A sentence fragment would have been in order, I think. How's your stomach?
7: Wrapped around my spine. I gotta lay down.
2: Colby, what happened?
7: I got in a fight with Rodney Rathbone.
2: What?
3: Well, if you define a fight as one punch and one desperate gasp for air.
2: Why did he hit you?
7: It was nothing, Dad.
2: Colby, tell me the truth. What happened?
7: He's a bully. Bullies hit people.
2: But what was the fight about?
7: I called him a name.
2: Why?
7: Because he was saying stuff about you.
2: Me? What about me?
7: He said you're a crook because you worked for Novacom.
2: Oh, boy. I'm sorry, son. I had no idea you'd have to deal with this, too.
7: Are people beating you up, too?
2: Not with their fists, but in other ways. Let's just hope that this all passes quickly.
7: Yeah, Colby, they'll get over it.
5: And promise me you won't do that again. You don't have to defend me. We can take a few insults.
7: It's not fair, though. We didn't do anything.
5: That doesn't make any difference to some people. The important thing is that the ones that are closest to us still believe in us.
7: Yeah, like me.
5: Exactly. As long as we have friends like Alex, we'll be fine.
8: When all this came out, I was shocked. I came to work for Novacom because I believed in its quality programming. I had no idea what was going on behind the scenes.
0: Yeah, right.
9: I was so shocked. When my boss talked about mind control, I thought he said mime control, and he just wanted to limit the number of street performers. Give me a break.
7: So, you really think she knew?
9: How could she not know, Colby? These people were trying to take over the world. Do you think they could have done that without a lot of people involved?
7: But they couldn't have all known, right? Because if too many people knew, word would get out.
9: Look, I'm not saying they all knew the whole plan, but don't you think if you worked at Novacom every day that you'd overhear something?
7: I don't know. Maybe not.
9: Look, I just think a lot of Novacom employees look the other way, that's all.
7: I gotta go.
9: What? Colby, you didn't finish your shake. Colby?
2: Oh, what happened to Colby? He looked upset.
9: I don't know. We were talking about Novacom, and then he just ran out.
2: Talking about Novacom? Well, what did you say?
9: I just told him I didn't believe all these Novacom employees who were saying they didn't know anything about what was going on.
2: Oh, Connie.
9: Another oh, Connie. What did I do now?
2: His father worked at Novacom.
9: Oh, no. I didn't know that.
2: Well, maybe you should take it easy with your ongoing commentary about Novacom, Connie. Those employees were regular people just like you and me.
9: I'll call him.
2: Yeah, that's a good idea.

0: Well, Mr. Mitchell, your resume is very impressive. In fact, you have more experience with computers than I have, and I started the company.
1: Thanks, Mr. Graham. I've worked with them all my life.
0: Well, your resume definitely looks good, but there's some time missing. You have continuous employment up until a couple of months ago. What have you been doing in the interim?
1: Well, I've been working, but I didn't put it on my resume because I really didn't think it counted.
0: Counted?
1: As work experience. You see, officially I was in the public relations department at Novacom, but I really wasn't...
0: You worked at Novacom?
1: Oh, sort of. You see, I was only there because I knew what they were up to and I was trying to stop them.
0: Did you help create that Nova box?
1: No, I worked in another area. I was working to stop
0: But you knew what they were doing.
1: Yes, to some extent, but I had...
0: You know, I think we've got enough to go on here. I appreciate you coming by.
1: You appreciate my coming by.
0: Yes, and we'll be in touch.
1: Yeah. I'll be waiting for your call, Mr. Graham.
2: You need to let this go, Colby.
3: I can't let it go.
2: Your dad's not a criminal.
3: Then it won't hurt to check it out. But if I don't know for sure, it'll drive me crazy.
2: Do you really think Rodney Rathbone has any idea what he's talking about?
3: He said he had proof. I'm interested in what he's got. I'll be able to tell if he's yanking my chain.
2: Ugh.
3: Rodney!
4: Oh, hey, Jefferson. Hey, Crooks kid. I'm still working out a name for you.
3: You really don't have to.
4: Oh, no, I take my job as a bully very seriously. A lot of people don't realize how much paperwork's involved. So are you here as a customer or a punching bag?
3: Neither. You said you had proof that my father knew what was going on at Novacom? I want to see it.
4: Ah, smart boy. You're finally coming around.
3: I'm not coming around. I just want to see what you have.
2: What you think you have.
4: Quiet, Jefferson. Come on over to the counter. A most unusual purchase order came through here from Novacom.
2: Unusual?
4: They wanted 50 transistors. And, here's the order. Approved by a Mr. Steven Cabrera. Isn't that your dad's signature on the bottom?
2: Big deal. It was a television company. They probably needed electrical parts all the time.
4: They didn't make televisions. They made Nova boxes. And the Nova box was made to control people's minds.
3: I gotta go.
2: Wait, Colby, this is not proof. What are you gonna do?
5: No one was interested? How could you tell?
1: I've had enough job interviews. The final handshake shows me everything I need to know. No one wanted me.
6: Well, how many interviews did you have?
1: 7.
6: Well, surely with your resume...
1: My resume didn't matter.
5: What do you mean? Did you mess up on purpose?
1: No.
5: I mean, I know you don't really want a job in Odyssey.
1: I did as well as I could.
5: You went in wearing that orange shirt, didn't you?
1: I had a suit and tie.
5: Not the tie with the elves and Christmas lights, I hope.
1: No, it had nothing to do with that. As soon as they found out I worked for Novacom, that was it. They didn't want to have anything else to do with me.
5: But that doesn't make any sense. You helped stop Novacom. You risked your life and testified against them.
1: I think that's part of the problem, too. A lot of them didn't want to hire a snitch.
5: What?
1: I blew the whistle on Novacom. Companies don't like turncoats.
6: I hadn't thought of that.
5: But that's ridiculous. It doesn't make any sense. Why would somebody punish you for something you had nothing to do with? It's not like every Novacom employee wanted to take over the world.
6: Oh, they didn't?
5: No, of course not.
6: Well, then which ones did?
5: How am I supposed to know?
6: But you said the other day that you wanted all of them out of town. Now, by your logic, that would mean that innocent people should leave too, including Mitch.
1: That's right.
5: Well, that's different.

0: when people he trusts seem to turn on his father.
1: You're right, Whit. I'll go straight over.
2: What are you gonna do? I'm not sure. I mean, how am I supposed to know if my dad's telling me the whole truth? Or what if Rodney's right?
3: Oh, come on, he's your dad. You can't take Rodney's word over his.
2: But I still have to check it out somehow, just to be sure.
3: Who are all those people?
2: Uh-oh.
3: What?
2: I recognize some of them. They used to work with my dad at Novacom. But what are they doing here?
4: Colby. Oh, hi, Alex.
3: Hi, Mr. Cabrera.
2: What are all these people doing in our kitchen, Dad?
4: I'm about to have a meeting in my office, but we're gonna get some coffee first. Keep the noise down, all right?
2: Oh, okay. We'll be in my room.
4: All right.
2: Let's go upstairs, Alex.
3: Why is he meeting with people from Novacom? Beats me. Maybe it's a little reunion.
2: I don't like it. What if they're up to something?
3: What are you talking about?
2: I want to know what's going on. What if they're trying to get my dad into some other big scheme? I have to hear what they're saying.
3: What are you going to do? Sneak in and hide behind a plant? Hang outside of the window?
2: I know. I'll hide my walkie-talkie in his office before the meeting starts. I can tape the button down and hear everything.
3: You're spying on your own dad?
2: It's the best way to learn the truth. If he hasn't done anything, then I won't have to ask him. And if he has...
3: Then what?
2: I don't know, but we have to hurry up.

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3: What was that?
4: Shh, I heard the word Novacom.
3: What kind of walkie-talkies are these? I can't hear anything but static.
4: I could hear a lot more if you'd be quiet.
5: Colby! Would you get the door, please?
4: Sure, Dad. You keep listening. Take detailed notes.
3: Yeah, sure.
4: Connie, what are you doing here?
6: Is this a bad time?
4: For what?
6: I saw a lot of cars out front.
4: My dad's having a meeting.
6: Oh, well, it's you I wanted to talk to anyway.
4: Me?
6: I wanted to say I'm sorry for what I said about Novacom employees. I didn't know your dad worked there, and what I said wasn't true. I was just, you know, shooting my mouth off as usual.
4: Oh, well, that's all right.
6: No, it's not. I should have been more sensitive. Whit says your dad is a great guy, and you probably know from experience that he's a great father. So please, just ignore me.
4: All right.
6: Good. Then, I guess I'll see you later.
4: Okay. Bye.
6: Bye-bye.
4: Well, did they say anything important?
3: I turned off the walkie-talkie.
4: What? Give me that!
3: You're being a real loser about this, Colby. Has your dad ever lied to you before?
4: No.
3: Has he ever let you down?
4: Well, no.
3: Then why are you acting like this? Your dad is really cool.
4: Yeah. Connie just said the same thing.
3: Connie?
4: That was her at the door. And maybe you're both right.
3: What was that? The other walkie-talkie made a noise.
7: Oh.

0: No! He found it.
1: Would you all excuse me, please?
2: Colby? Come here right now, please.
0: Uh-oh. I'll wait here.
3: Why were you listening to my meeting?
0: I'm sorry. I shouldn't have done it.
3: But why did you do it? Why were you spying on me?
0: Because, well, because everybody's been talking about Novacom and how only crooks worked there. And then Rodney Rathbone showed me this receipt with your name on it. And I thought, I don't think that anymore, though. I know you're not a crook. Dad, what's wrong?
3: Colby, if you wanted to know the truth, all you had to do was ask.
0: I know that now.
3: Okay. Here's the truth, son. When I took the position with Novacom, it was a dream job. It was a brand new developing company. It was good money. I liked the people I worked with. It was such a good job that when strange invoices began coming through my office, I didn't question them. And I looked the other way.
0: You mean you knew what they were trying to do with the Nova Box?
3: No, I didn't know all that. But I knew things weren't right with it. I knew Novacom had cheated on the required testing and fudged the results when they reported to the government. I saw it firsthand. But I made excuses and didn't do anything about it because I loved my job too much. I am ashamed of that now. And I'm sorry.
0: So, what are all these people doing here?
3: I invited them over because I've decided to go public with all that I know, and I'm trying to convince them to do the same. There are a lot of people who are mad at me right now. Some might lose their jobs because of this, but I'm asking them to trust me, like I'm asking you to trust me.
0: I do, Dad. I really do.
3: Good. Now I better go back to that meeting and explain what's happened. And I'd like you to pray for me, Colby. Pray that we'll all do the right thing.
0: I will.
3: Thanks. Oh, and don't think this lets you off the hook for spying. We'll deal with that later.
0: Okay.
3: Back to the lines, then.
0: Dad?
3: Hmm?
0: I'm proud of you.
3: Thank you, Colby.
4: Yeah, all right, Stephen. Good, thanks. Yeah, I'll see you in a couple of hours then. Bye-bye.
5: Was that Colby's dad?
4: Yes, it was.
5: What were you talking about?
4: Oh, I'm holding some interviews this afternoon at the shop in Connellsville. I've got a lot of jobs to fill over there, and I figure I would offer one to him, at least until he finds something else. I could certainly use a bookkeeper. I thought he might work out.
5: You know, I've got a friend from high school that might be interested in a job.
4: Oh, maybe later, but I'm giving first choice to former Novacom employees.
5: That's really nice of you, Whit.
4: Well, I just thought they might like a chance to work for a quality organization.
5: Well, I'm sure they'd jump at the chance.
6: Hey, Connie. Hi, Whit.
4: Hi,
5: hey,
4: Mitch.
5: I think I might have found a job for you.
6: Thanks, but I'm not looking anymore.
5: Why? You going to the FBI?
6: I got a job here.
5: Cool!
4: Really? Where?
6: Strangely enough, it's in my apartment.
5: What?
6: I decided to start my own business. I'm doing computer consulting online. You know, helping people with their computer problems.
4: Well, that sounds great, Mitch. So, you're going to stay?
6: Well, I have to see how this works out.
5: I don't know, Mitch. I mean, after your experience working with Novacom, aren't you just a little worried about corruption in the workplace?
6: Oh, no. I've done a thorough background check on myself, and I'm clean.
5: You're not worried about you snitching on yourself? Word has it, you are quite a whistleblower.
6: Oh, I welcome whistleblowing. If I start doing anything illegal behind my back, I'll be the first person to tell myself, I promise.
4: If you'll excuse me, this witty banter is more than I can keep up with. I'll be out in the kitchen.
5: So, the interview went well?
6: Oh, I dazzled myself. I'm really a sharp guy, and I should be a great addition to my company.
5: Well, you probably wouldn't even have a company without you.
6: Exactly.
5: Hey, do I get a...

If you've ever read the book of Jeremiah in the Old Testament, then you'll know that God called the prophet Jeremiah to preach to the people of Israel. You know, it was a tough job because Jeremiah had to explain all the things they were doing that displeased God. At first, Jeremiah didn't want to do it. He knew the trouble it would cause him. In today's episode, we heard that Colby's dad was scared he would lose his job if he stood for what was right. And he eventually regretted that, too. You see, God wants us to be brave and do what is right, even if it's unpopular or risky. As God said in Jeremiah 1, verse 17, "Do not be afraid, for I have made you a fortified city and an iron pillar. They will fight against you, but they will not prevail against you, for I am with you." God will never make us fight battles by ourselves. He will always be there to help stand up for what's right. Adventures in Odyssey is a presentation of Focus on the Family. Benefit of the Doubt was written and directed by Marshall Younger. Our vocal talents included Katie Lee, Paul Herlinger, Steve Burns, Aaron Fors, Travis Tedford, Andrew Mergato, and Bob Hoos. Our production engineer was Bob Luttrell. And our producers were Marshall Younger and Bob Hoos. And I'm Chris, hoping you'll join us again next time for more Adventures in Odyssey.

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3: Rochelle Wenham here with your latest weather update. According to the Bureau, a fairly clear night expected overnight tonight. Temperatures are dropping down to around 11 degrees. Tomorrow, you can expect a partly cloudy day, the chance of morning fog along with light winds. Overnight temperatures dropping to between 8 and 11. Daytime temperatures reaching the low 20s. And then looking ahead to Thursday, you can expect some morning fog, light winds on Thursday with daytime temperatures sitting between 18 and 22 and dropping down to as low as 9 degrees on Thursday night.
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0: We each inevitably arrive at a point where all hope appears lost, where we can't see how we'll survive, where any faith we may have had in God seems so fragile in the light of the terrible circumstances that confront us. Perhaps you've been there, or perhaps it's yet to come. Hi, I'm Bernie Diamond, and welcome again to Fresh. Vilja Moore Stefansson was an Arctic explorer of Icelandic descent. In 1913, his ship was trapped and destroyed by pack ice, leaving him and his men stranded in one of the most inhospitable places on Earth. Facing starvation, polar storms, and total isolation, Stefansson leaned on his deep faith and unshakable belief in God's providence. He adapted by learning from the Inuit, surviving entirely on local resources and leading his team to safety after years in the Arctic. He later testified that it was the certainty of God's presence and strength that sustained him when all human hope was gone. Said God to his people Israel close to the end of 70 years in exile as slaves in Babylon, when all hope appeared lost, when they couldn't see how they'd ever be saved, when their faith in him seemed so fragile against the might of the Babylonian Empire, Isaiah chapter 41 verse 10, "Do not fear, for I am with you. Do not be afraid, for I am your God. I will strengthen you. I will help you. I will hold on to you with my righteous right hand." When every human resource fails, God's presence doesn't just comfort you. He gives you the strength, the wisdom, the resilience to walk out of the terror back into life once more. Because that's his word, fresh for you. Today.
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6: Hey,
4: Pat Barker. Hey, there's Gene McDonald.
7: Hello, folks.
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4: Lauren Talley.
10: Hey.
4: Kevin Williams.
11: Hey, I'm here.
4: And the one and only, he made it, Bill Gaither.
12: That'd be me.
4: Yeah.
12: That'd be me. That's right.
11: And it is going to be good. And this is from Marching to Zion. It's all the homecoming gang. When they ring the bells of heaven.
7: I like it. Oh.

0: Oh, yeah. There's a whole lot of convention singing going on in this room.
1: Controlled chaos.
0: That's exactly right. That was when they ring the bells of heaven that all the homecoming friends.
2: My good news and encouragement for you today is this. They who truly come to God for mercy come as beggars, not as creditors. They come for more mercy, for sovereign grace, and not for anything that is due. One of my favorite theologians. That's from Jonathan Edwards.

0: What a message. Timely and timeless. Hole in the heart. That's the Gaither Vocal Band.
1: My all-time favorite Bill Gaither story happened on stage in some city somewhere. We were all on stage on the second round, and Charlotte Ritchie was singing Go Rest High on the Mountain. It was a beautiful, heartfelt, teary-eyed moment. Everyone on stage is in a puddle. Bill gets to crying, and he pulls his handkerchief out of his pocket. And he put his mic in the crook of his arm so that he could blow his nose. And he proceeded to blow his nose right into the microphone. It sounded like a train coming.
2: It was literally...
1: Yeah, the cameraman picked that exact moment to get a close-up of me and Linda Randall, David Phelps, and Kevin. And we can't laugh because we're on camera and Bill will kill us if we laugh.
2: Surely not.
3: Sweet moment.
1: Now, Linda didn't even try to hide it. Her shoulders are shaking. She's nearly in the floor. David and I are frozen. Like, what are we going to do now? And you know how you do that thing where you talk through your teeth as you're smiling? And David goes, was that Bill? I said, uh-huh. And we were in pain. We were trying so hard not to laugh, but
2: Charlotte said, I know your life. You know, this is horrible. This is horrible.
1: And if you'd like to revisit that moment, you can go on YouTube and see it. It's beautiful. Bill's first viral moment in many ways.
4: YouTube's about to crash, right?
2: That's right. Here's some good stuff from the Booth Brothers with a Gaither song inspired by Henry Slaughter.
3: Yeah.
2: Sang in the choir, played in the band.
0: Whatever instrument you bring, kazoo, accordion, or nose.
5: Saw. Alvy Little played the saw in our band.

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1: And here's something to think about. Gloria Gaither once wrote, "Lovely, complicated wrappings sheathe the gift of one day more. Breathless, I untie the package. I've never lived this day before."
2: Oh, wow.
1: That woman.
3: Ooh, yeah.
4: That's why they call it the present.
2: Yes.
1: Nice. Beautiful.
5: Hi, I'm Bill Gaither. 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
2: I just finished a theatrical performance about punchlines and puns. 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
1: Here's a promise you can hold on to. Revelation 14, 7, saying with a loud voice, fear God, give glory to him, for the hour of his judgment has come, and worship him that made heaven and earth and the sea and the fountains of waters.
0: God is looking at my heart. Here's Woody Wright on Homecoming Radio.
2: Yeah, Woody. Mm-hmm.

0: Hey guys, this is Philip with the Collingsworth family. Hey Woody, you know what time it is?
1: Yes, it is time to set the scene for A Minute with Gene.
2: You know, they say light travels faster than sound. That's why some people seem bright until they start talking.
3: It would be wrong to call names.
4: Oh, yeah.
2: You know, and when you're dead, you don't know you're dead. You know, it's just kind of something that happens. Pain is felt by others. Same things happen when you're stupid.

0: Nothing else quite like them before or since. The Happy Goodmans, and I think I heard JD there on that one, from the Homecoming Texas Style project back in the 90s. 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
2: And it's intimidating.
0: It can be a dangerous thing. Yeah. So Gene McDonald is sitting next to Pat Barker, and then Bill's across the way, and anybody else want to claim to be one? You know,
3: I'm a recovering bass singer.
4: And in the early morning hours, I can do.
0: Yeah. Now, he started as a bass singer in the Lefevre, but then transitioned to baritone when Rex came in and took the bass part. And we're talking about Jimmy Jones, your old buddy.
5: Jimmy Jones, he is a sweetheart. He was just a kind man, and I loved listening to him talk. He just had a sweet, I guess, a rhythm to his voice that I could listen to all day.
0: Yeah.
5: And he did this recitation on the Good News video. And it's Lord, It's Me Again. And it was just so sweet. And I can remember hearing him just, It's Me Again, Lord.
6: Oh, yeah.
7: I guess it's only natural as the years pass away to think about our childhood and the things of yesterday. To think about our homestead, the place where we were born. It may have been a palace or just a humble little home. Our roof could be leaking or the floors rough and bare, but it didn't seem to matter as long as Mom and Dad were there. I'm sure you remember many things that make you glad, but I like to think about my boyhood with my dad. I remember how he'd wake me every morning before day, and sometimes I'd be so sleepy, I'd wish he'd go away. But he'd sit down by me and he'd put his hand upon my head. And he'd say, "You better get up, son. That team's got to be fed." And then as he was leaving, I'd always hear him say, "Put your hand upon us, Lord, and keep us through this day." And somehow, those words would stir me, and sleep from me would fade. So I'd grab my ragged breeches and the shirt that my mom had made, and we'd head out toward the barn. I can almost see us now. And Pa would feed the horses while I'd milk the cow. And then when he was finished, he'd quietly slip away to a little spot down on the hillside, where he seemed to like to pray. And sometimes he'd sit down on a log, or maybe he'd lean against a tree. But usually, as I recall, he'd get down on one knee. And oh, how I still remember the tingle on my skin as Dad would always start his prayer with, "Lord, it's me again." Many years have passed and gone since Pa went away. But you know, I still remember the things he used to do and say. But I'm sure that he's mighty happy in that new home that he's found, with all the angels singing and Ma close around. And someday I'm going to meet him in a place that's free from sin. And it's all because my daddy prayed, "Lord, it's me again."
0: Great words written by Jimmy Jones.
5: I really did like listening to him talk.
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0: friends, Michael English there, and kicking it off, Jimmy Jones with a recitation that he wrote, a true story from his own life, and I had a chance years ago to talk to him about it with Eva May Lefevre.
1: I wrote it about 63, I think. I believe it was copyrighted in 1963. It was the first recitation that I wrote. It was about my dad and me as I was growing up, and we was a large family. I was one of 11 kids, you know, on a little farm out there. And it was very similar to my life with my dad. He and I were very close. We're very poor, but we're close. Eva May put me on for an encore in a church in Cincinnati one time, but that second time around, it didn't go very well.
2: Yeah, I learned my lesson.
1: That was the only time I told her. I said, we don't encore recitations.
3: That's pretty good. That's
4: funny. Doesn't have the same effect.
2: Let me tell you what I think. You know, George Aunts is very good at such as what we're fixing to hear. And there's another one or two that does it pretty good. But Jimmy Jones, to me, is the master of all this. Anytime a recitation is to be given, I think Jimmy Jones is number one.
0: And, of course, our own Gloria Gaither in the room. Have you ever attempted to encore a recitation?
5: She actually could, though, and get a standing ovation.
6: Yes, both times.
5: Twice.
2: I'm not sure I'd try it.

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0: One of my earliest childhood memories is hearing that original song when it first came out. Yeah. Hey, what a blessing you are to us when you take time to write into the show. Here are a few recent letters.
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2: Since September 2024, I've been listening daily to Homecoming Radio, and the music and stories are always inspiring to me. After a wonderful career in education, I've now been called to the ministry. I was called many times, but I ignored God's voice. Now I have decided that His voice is too loud to ignore. Every time I have a doubt or start questioning my choice, the perfect selection of music comes on your program. It's just amazing. Everywhere I go, people ask me if I'm related to you, Bill. His last name is Gaither. I doubt we are closely related, but who knows? I just say, I'm not sure, but I can call them Uncle Bill and Aunt Gloria. Ha, ha, ha. Bless you, and thank you so much for your ministry.
3: Love it.
4: Wow, that's not now God Gaither.
5: Here's a good one. Jack in Everett, Washington writes, I am so fortunate to be driving to work as your program comes on the satellite, which is the only reason I still subscribe. I laugh, giggle, get blessed, shed tears, and am so thankful for all of you. But I just wanted to say what an impact the song Make the Morning Worth the Midnight is to me. A lot of it is because Bill is featured.
2: Oh,
5: that's what it says on the thing.
6: Yeah. Well,
5: there's a lot of weight to that.
6: Well, there's a base that's kind of building out there.
5: Yeah.
3: and you can buy his new CD, Bordering on Hilarious.
5: But the lyrics, many has been the night I have been awake, asking the Lord to help me sleep, relax, or unwind. And many has been the night I have watched the morning come. Wow. I love the song. I turn up the volume and sing and cry along. I need the song more than you will ever know. Blessings to Bill and Gloria and the Homecoming group.
6: Sweet. The morning came so early that it even took the sun by surprise. I hadn't slept since midnight. The night was so dark, there were no stars to even pierce the blackness of the skies. I spent the time in misery. So Lord, can you undo this broken, tangled mess I've made? My foolish choices too. Lord, please make the morning worth the midnight. I'm counting on you.

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So, Lord, I know you've been there. You know the pain I'm going through. So who am I to try to tell you what to do? Could you make the morning worth the midnight? I'm counting.

0: count on you. 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
14: 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Today on Turning Point, Dr. David Jeremiah considers how the Holy Spirit quietly transforms a believer from the inside out to produce visible fruit. Learn how to focus on the Spirit's work and turn a blind eye to earthly desires. That's the conclusion of David's message, The Fruit of the Spirit.
15: And thank you for joining us today as we continue our journey through this series we've called The Holy Spirit You May Not Know. And that title is the title of a book from which this material originated, along with the sermon series. And we're so excited to make this book available. It's quite a task to get the sermons done, the book written, and published in time for it to be on the air. But we managed to do it this time, and we're so excited because you can have a copy of this book right now. For a gift of any size to Turning Point, that's all you have to do is send a gift and say, please send me the book on the Holy Spirit. Do the best you can, but whatever the size of your gift, we will send you the book. And especially during this month when we're marshaling people together and saying, come on and help us a lot because we're at the end of our fiscal year, we encourage you to make your gift, and whatever your gift may be, ask for the book and it's on its way to you. We appreciate this opportunity to extend the ministry of Turning Point into your home through the printed page. The fruit of the Spirit. It is a wonderful truth. And we're about halfway through the list of these nine characteristics. We'll get to the rest of them in today's program, so keep your Bible close at hand, and if you're following along in the study guide, you can do that as well. By the way, your study guides are great for small groups. The study guide that you may have, if you have one, you will see that it's built for that kind of an environment. The guides have an outline, some basic truths from each lesson, passages to look up, questions to answer. The study guides are being used all over the country now in small groups, and we want to recommend them, especially this one on the Holy Spirit. Here is part two of the fruit of the Spirit from Galatians chapter 5, verses 22 and 23. We have joy, we have love, we have peace. Isn't that an encouraging thing? John 16:33 says, "In me you may have peace. In the world you will have tribulation. But be of good cheer, I have overcome the world." I was teaching on this not long ago, and it suddenly dawned on me that there was a very special lesson hidden in this verse, and here it is. If you read this verse, you should expect it to say, "In me you have peace, in the world you have tribulation, but be of good cheer, I have overcome tribulation." But it doesn't say that. It says, "I have overcome the world." Listen to me, you guys. When we have the peace of God, he doesn't just overcome tribulation. He overcomes the world in which the tribulation happens. He really does do that. This little section should strengthen our faith in God. Be of good cheer, take heart, says the scripture, because our Lord is bigger than any circumstance in which we could ever find ourselves. In Philippians 4:7, Paul says that this peace is a peace that surpasses all understanding. Philippians 4:7 goes on to say that this peace will guard your heart and your mind through Jesus Christ. Praise God for his peace. You may be asking, are those things, that love and joy and peace, ever interrupted? Of course they are. We're flawed human beings, but when you are filled with the Spirit, when you are walking the Spirit-filled life, these three things will little by little take over who you are. You'll be a person of love, you'll be a person of joy, and you'll be a person of peace. And if you're a Christian and you started to walk with the Lord, you should begin to sense those things kind of moving into your spirit and taking over in your life. That's fruit toward God. Now, the next section is a little more personal and a great deal more convicting, because our personal experience with God is followed by our personal experience and relationship with others. Love, joy, and peace are Godward, but the next three are manward. These are three characteristics that will exhibit in your life with regard to other people. Here's the first one. Are you ready for this? The fruit of the Spirit is long-suffering. That's a wonderful word. It's a word for patience, but in the Greek language, it's actually two words blended into one. Makrothumia. The word makro in the Greek language means long, and the word thumia means heat or temper. So the word long-suffering means to have a long temper. When I grew up in the Midwest, in Ohio, firecrackers were both legal and plentiful. And because of that, I am very grateful to have all the digits on both of my hands. I have lit firecrackers that almost blew up in my hands. Did you ever light a firecracker with a short fuse? You touch a match to it and bam, it goes off and almost in your face or in your hand. You know, some people have short fuses too. That's what this is about. Long-suffering means to be long-tempered, to be patient. It's not much fun to be around someone who is short-fused. You find yourself wincing when something goes wrong. When will he blow? When will she go ballistic? The slightest little spark can trigger an explosion. And I'm talking about Christian people here. Yes. The people get hurt in the explosion. And if you're walking with the Lord, you get embarrassed. One writer defines long-suffering as self-restraint that doesn't retaliate when wronged. Paul prayed for this when he spoke to the Colossians. He said, I want you to be strengthened with all might according to God's glorious power for all patience and long-suffering with joy. When you are filled with the Spirit of God, you relate to others with patience and grace instead of losing your temper when things don't go your way. You may have a little trigger that goes off inside of you, but the Spirit of God gets control of it before it releases. You start to say something, but the word dies in your throat. You write that hot letter and you throw it in the fireplace instead of in the mailbox. Or you compose that speech and you give it in the car when you're driving. I've actually done that and said it out loud, and people looking at you like, what is wrong with that man? But you never deliver it. There are times when we will find ourselves in very volatile situations, sparks flying every which way, but the Spirit of God can give us the strength to display long-suffering in our lives. And when you are keeping your cool at the very moment when everybody else is losing theirs, believe me, the spiritual fruit of long-suffering will be very, very evident. You will stick out. If everybody else is going ballistic and you're sitting there or standing there with a smile on your face, not getting involved in the reactions, something's going on in that person that's different, and we know what that is. It's the Spirit of God. Secondly, the fruit of the Spirit is kindness. Someone has said that kindness is like the impress on a coin, which tells us who the owner is. Kindness is the impression of God upon his creatures, because you see, God is kind. The virtue of kindness is becoming more and more unusual in our world. What were once common courtesies are becoming most uncommon. We seem to live in an angry world, a world with a chip on its shoulder, a world that's in a big hurry. You know what happens when something becomes increasingly rare, don't you? It becomes increasingly valued and treasured. A person who has kindness is a great treasure. I remember the first verse, I think it's the first verse I ever learned as a child. It was in kindergarten and in Sunday school, and it was Ephesians 4:32, be kind to one another. I think you need that in the nursery. You need that in Sunday school. You need it as you grow up. You need it the rest of your life. Be kind to one another. John Wesley was said to be one of the kindest men who ever lived. He was a strong preacher. I mean, he was a vigorous champion for the faith. And yet, on an individual basis, those who were around him knew they were in the presence of a deeply kind man. Wesley had a little rule of life for himself that he sought to live by in the strength of the Spirit. Do all the good you can, by all the means you can, in all the places you can, at all the times you can, to all the people you can, as long as you can. That is a pretty good model to live by, isn't it? Do all the good you can, by all the means you can, in all the places you can, at all the times you can, to all the people you can, for as long as you ever can. Be kind. In other words, be kind in your home, be kind in your workplace, be kind wherever you are. Be filled with the Spirit of God, and your relationship with others will be long-suffering and kindness. And then the third one on the second branch of fruit is the fruit of the Spirit is goodness. Have you ever heard somebody say about someone, he's a good man, or she's a good woman? That's what they should say about us when we're spirit controlled. That doesn't mean we're perfect. That doesn't mean we don't make mistakes. But men and women who are filled with the Holy Spirit are just good people. The fruit of their goodness is obvious everywhere they go. Don't you just like to be around good people? People with long tempers? People who are courteous and considerate? Praise God for people like that. They bring glory to the name of their master and the one who has called himself the good shepherd. We've seen the first two clusters of fruit, love, joy, and peace. And the second, long-suffering, kindness, and goodness. The first was our relationship with God. The second was our relationship with others. And the third is our relationship with ourself. Listen to this. This final part of this trilogy, the fruit of the Spirit arranged in three sets of three. The fruit of the Spirit, first of all, is faithfulness. When I first began to study this, I thought the word was faith, but when I studied it more carefully, it is really the word faithfulness. Faith is a theological term. Faithfulness is an ethical term. Faith is what you believe, and faithfulness is how you live out what you believe. Paul is saying that when you are filled with the Spirit of God, you will be growing more and more into the kind of person upon whom it is said, he is a faithful guy. He has integrity. Or when she says she'll do it, she always does it. In other words, fidelity is produced in your life by the Holy Spirit as you walk with him. Proverbs 20, verse 6 asks a question. It says this, who can find a faithful man? Pastors and leaders of every sort are always looking for such people. When we hire staff here, we want people who are faithful, who show up every Sunday and throughout the week and do the things they're committed to do. We need faithful men and women of God. The Bible says when the Spirit of God controls you, one of the developing virtues in your life is the virtue of faithfulness. You become a person who can be counted on, trusted in. Your handshake is for real, and people know about you this truth. Whatever that man says, you can count on it. He will do it. If he says he'll show up, he'll show up. And we need more of that in our lives, not just in the church, but in everyday life, to be people of integrity, to do what we say we're going to do. The fruit of the Spirit for our own selves is to be faithful men and women. And then it says, in the spirit of meekness. I have struggled all my life as a pastor trying to help people understand that meek is not weak. When you say, oh, there goes a very meek man, what do you think? Immediately comes to your mind that he's just weak. Well, that's not what the Bible teaches. The Bible says that meek means to have great power under control. Meek means that you have the capacity to do great things, but you don't always have to be doing those things to prove that you have the power. The Lord Jesus Christ was considered a man who was meek. The Bible invites us to Jesus Christ by describing

live in his strength. Aristotle wrote this about weakness: a meek person is neither too hasty-tempered nor too slow-tempered. Meekness doesn't get angry with people it ought not to get angry with, and it does not fail to get angry with people it ought to get angry with. The man who is meek is the man who feels anger at the right grounds, against the right person, in the right manner, at the right moment, for the right time. Jesus was meek. He had the greatest possible strength available to him. The Bible says that when he was on the cross, he could have called legions of angels to come to his aid, but he did not. Could he have done it? Yes, he had the power to do it, but he did not do it. He stayed on that cross, and he died so that you and I could go to heaven. He expressed meekness in his death, even though he had the power to do whatever he wanted to. He could have called the angels and been delivered immediately, but he was meek. He had power under control. And finally, the fruit of the Spirit is self-control. Self-control is a word in the Greek language that means to yield. It means to take hold of your life. Have you ever taken hold of your life by the power of the Holy Spirit? Are you constantly getting chewed up and beat up in some thing that you do because the discipline of the Spirit of God wants to develop within you something that you won't let him develop? I'd like to say this after what I've been through the last 2 years. You cannot let your body tell you what to do. Your body will always want to help you get off easy. Take another hour in the bed. Well, that means you won't be able to, yeah, I know, but I'm tired. You need to walk, because if you don't walk, you're not going to walk again. But I don't feel like walking. Body, get going. Walk. Paul said it this way. He said, I keep my body under. What does that mean? Under control. Paul said, I don't let my body take over my life. I allow my body to do the things that I know I'm supposed to do, and I am in control of my body. Paul may not have been the first, and he certainly wasn't the last preacher to make use of sports in his sermons. Nevertheless, his analogy is classic. Listen to this passage. 1 Corinthians 9. Don't you realize that in a race, everyone runs, but only one person gets the prize? So run to win. All athletes are disciplined in their training. They do it to win a prize that will fade away, but we do it for our eternal prize. So I run with purpose in every step. I'm not just shadow boxing. I discipline my body like an athlete, training it to do what it should. Otherwise, I fear that after preaching to others, I myself might be disqualified. Who receives the prize? The person who enters strict training. The person who is temperate and self-controlled. In athletics, you have to discipline yourself for the goal. And Paul says that when you're filled with the Spirit, you take control of your life. Who is my greatest enemy? It's me. Who is your greatest enemy? It's you. Who is my greatest challenge in ministry and in life? It's me. The Spirit of God wants to gain more and more control over my life. It's not really self-control as much as it is spirit control. Amy Carmichael, who has written so many wonderful thoughts about our walk with the Lord, wrote this little poem as her prayer. God, harden me against myself, the coward with pathetic voice, who craves for ease and rest and joy. Myself, arch traitor to myself, my hollowest friend, my deadliest foe, my clog, whatever road I go. She was honest. She was saying, the challenge I have is not the circumstances, it's not other people, it's me. Lord, help me to get control of me. Self-control means control of yourself. And that, the Bible says, can happen when you trust the Holy Spirit. You say, well, I'm just not in all that discipline stuff, Pastor. I don't know who is. But listen to me, I can tell you the Holy Spirit of God can give you a disciplined life if you will yield yourself to him and say, Lord Jesus, I'm not into this myself, but this is what I want more than anything else. I want a disciplined life that brings glory to God, and he will provide that for you if you ask.

0: says that when you walk in the Spirit, constantly depending on Him, you will begin to notice certain things in your life. A little bit more love, a little bit more joy, a little bit more peace. In your relationships with other people, it may show itself a longer fuse than you used to have. You're not as touchy as you used to be. There's a spirit of kindness within you that you didn't notice before, and a desire to help others that shows up as true goodness. In your personal walk with the Lord, you discover a great degree of self-control. Where you used to shrug things off, you become more concerned about faithfulness and integrity. When you live in the Spirit, those are the characteristics of your life. You say, will I get all the fruits in one big fruit basket with a bow on top? No. Will God just lay it on my doorstep? Will it happen all at once? Probably not. But when you are filled with the Spirit, you begin to sense these things are happening in your life. The Bible says old things are passing away. All things are becoming new. This is the opportunity we have. This is the goal that is set before us. Let the Holy Spirit control your life and become the person you always wanted to be in the first place. According to Richard Wentz, St. George by the Vineyard is an old church nestled in the foothills of the Allegheny Mountains. This church owns a vineyard that locals say produced the most delicious grapes in the region. Every year, members of the church gather to pick the fruit or make wine that is said to be the best anywhere. People often wondered why the vineyard flourished, because nobody ever took any care of it. There was nobody tending to it. Then old Jeremy, the sexton of the church, died. His family had served as sexton for generations. He had quietly devoted his life to caring for the church. After his death, a note was found by his bed that read, "The key to everything is under the altar." The senior warden searched and found a key, and beneath the altar, a stone slab with stairs leading down into a crypt. With flashlights, the group descended and discovered the sound of running water. There they found a spring, along with a chart showing how Jeremy had faithfully released its waters to irrigate the vineyard. That was the secret to its abundance, a hidden spring, unseen but life-giving. So it is with us. The Spirit of God within us is our hidden source of power. Others may not see where it comes from, but they will see its fruit. They will come up and say to you, "What's happened to you? Why are you the way you are? You used to be." You will discover fruit, love, joy, peace, patience, kindness, goodness, faithfulness, gentleness, self-control. If you walk in the Spirit, you will be too busy growing fruit to fulfill the desires of the flesh. Notice, the Bible doesn't say, do not fulfill the desires of the flesh, although that would be a good command. No, it says, walk in the Spirit, and you will not fulfill the desires of the flesh. Don't concentrate on the negative things, concentrate on the positive things. Fill your life with the fruit of the Spirit, and the other things will be pushed out of existence. They will just go away. The power of positive replacement in the ministry of the Holy Spirit. I speak of this, first of all, out of my own desire to be that kind of person. I want to be that kind of person in my life. I believe I'm becoming that kind of a person. I want to continue to be that person. And more than anything else, I want you to have the opportunity to be people like that too. If you will just take God at His word and trust Him and give Him control of your life, you will begin to develop the things that you always wish you could do but could never do because you don't have the strength to do it yourself. The Spirit of God will empower you. And one day you will look up and wonder, who is that guy I'm looking at in the mirror? I used to know him a long time ago. Look what's happened to him. The Lord Jesus Christ is in the business of transformation. He wants to make you a new person. You have to give Him permission. Give Him permission to do that.
1: Amen. The Holy Spirit comes to live within us, not just to be a resident. He comes to be the president, to change life for each one of us, to be the one who gives us direction and helps us to know what to do. So be sure to understand that and take advantage of it. Hey, tomorrow we're going to talk about a passage of Scripture that is truly phenomenal to me. This passage says that you and I can do greater works than Jesus did when he was on this earth because of the Holy Spirit's ministry. That is an astounding statement. And when you first read it, you think that couldn't possibly be true, but it's in the Bible. In John 14:22, that statement is made. And we're going to spend a couple of days talking about it beginning tomorrow right here on this good station. And we'll see you tomorrow.
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0: For over 40 years, the message of hope has been carried across our region by voices that came before us. 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
3: Rochelle Wenham here with your latest weather update. According to the Bureau, a fairly clear night expected overnight tonight. Temperatures are dropping down to around 11 degrees. Tomorrow, you can expect a partly cloudy day, the chance of morning fog along with light winds. Overnight temperatures dropping to between 8 and 11. Daytime temperatures reaching the low 20s. And then looking ahead to Thursday, you can expect some morning fog, light winds on Thursday with daytime temperatures sitting between 18 and 22 and dropping down to as low as 9 degrees on Thursday night.
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0: Imagine this, a mum in crisis, a teenager searching for hope, a man driving home after a hard day. 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
1: In God's almighty omnipotent hands, He has reached out to you and me, and He has given to us every single promise in this book, and He says they are magnificent promises. That is, every single promise is a mega dose of God's grace toward you and me. Any of you deserve any of them? Not a one. Any of you ever seen a promise of God that came up short? No. Any of you ever seen a situation, a problem, a heartache, a burden that God was not more than sufficient? And many of us have been through deep, deep, deep trials and heartaches in our lives.
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1: Would you turn to 2 Peter chapter 1? And we're in a series, How the Truth Can Set You Free. And our primary passage is in John chapter 8, verse 31, when Jesus said, "If you abide in my word or continue in my word, then are you truly my disciples, and you shall know the truth, and the truth shall make you or set you free." And you recall we mentioned the fact that there are three categories of attitudes we have to deal with in our life, one of them being insecurity, inferiority, inadequacy. And from those three things come all kinds of problems of frustration, worry, doubt, fear, and all the rest. And even though you're saved, know that you're saved, no question your mind about it. Why is it we do not enjoy living the Christian life with the confidence and assurance and success and triumph that God wants us to have? So just to refresh your memory for a moment and remind you that there are three truths in the scripture. They encompass all of these problems that you and I have about our attitudes. And that is, first of all, that we have a position in Jesus Christ, a position that does something for us. For example, a man becomes the president of the United States. He has a position. With that position comes tremendous power. When you and I were baptized by the Holy Spirit into Christ Jesus, which happened at our salvation experience, with that new position came a whole new perspective. So our position is the first truth, and that is our relationship to Christ. Secondly, who we are in Jesus Christ. That is, we were brought into this new position. He says this new position, this new relationship also would bring to realization who we are. He says we're His saints, we're His ambassadors, and we went through a whole series of what God says about who we are in Christ Jesus. And then the third perspective is what we have in Him because of this relationship to Him. So we're talking about our position, our person, and our possessions. Now, when you think about what your position is and who you are according to what God says and what you and I possess, now, we're not talking about what we're going to have when we get to heaven. We're talking about what we have here and now, according to the Word. When you and I put those three things together, our position, our possession, our personage, that is who we are on the basis of this relationship, my friend, there is no real legitimate basis for feeling insecure, inferior, and inadequate. So here we are on this particular message talking about our possessions in Christ. You recall last time we said we had several possessions. First of all, he said in Ephesians chapter 1, he says that God the Father through the Lord Jesus Christ, has deposited in heaven to our account everything we'll ever need on the face of this earth so long as we'll live. He says, likewise, that you and I have become the joint heirs of the inheritance that God is providing for us. And thirdly, he says, not only that, but we have access to this inheritance here and now, not when we get to heaven, but here and now. In 2 Peter chapter 1, in these two verses, and these two verses are just loaded about what we are talking about as far as what we have in him. So let's begin with verse 1 and read down through verse 4. Simon Peter, a bondservant or slave, an apostle of Jesus Christ, to those who have received a faith of the same kind as ours, by the righteousness of our God and Savior Jesus Christ, grace and peace be multiplied to you in the knowledge of God and of Jesus our Lord. Now listen, seeing that his divine power has granted to us everything pertaining to life and godliness, through the true knowledge of him who called us by his own glory and excellence. For by these, by his own glory and excellence, he has granted to us his precious and magnificent promises, in order that by them you may become partakers of the divine nature, having escaped the corruption that is in the world by lust. Now, that may sound like a lot of jargon for just a moment, but I want us to look at those two verses in the light of our security, of our worthiness, and of our adequacy to meet any and every circumstance of life. So the first thing he says in this passage that you and I possess, listen, that is on the basis of the cross, the baptism of the Holy Spirit of our lives into Christ Jesus, making us one in him, and he living within us, we become the children of God. Now he says, one of our possessions as a result of that relationship is this, that you and I have every single thing we will ever need on this earth to live a godly, successful, triumphant, victorious Christian life. Now listen to what he says and the impact of this promise. Seeing that his divine power has granted to us everything pertaining to life and godliness, through the true knowledge of him who called us by his own glory and excellence. What does it take for you and me to live the Christian life in a way that God desires that we live it? And secondly, in a way that is fulfilling for his purpose for our life. Well, first of all, for me to live that life, I need the truth. He says he's granted to us every single thing we'll need. Forgiveness, yes, on a daily basis. He says the power of the Holy Spirit in our life, we need that. We need faith, we need understanding, we need truth. Every single thing we need, he says, listen, seeing that by his divine power, he has granted to us everything that pertains to life and godliness, that is a living a godly life in Christ Jesus. I want you to notice two things here. First of all, how did we get it? He says he granted it to us by his divine power. Now the word granted here, in the tense it is, in the perfect tense, passive tense, which means that in times past, God executed something. And having executed in the past, he is continuing in our life what he executed in the past so that, now watch this word. Notice what he says. He says he has granted to us. That word means more than just the fact that he gave it. The word means that a large hand of generosity. It was a large hand of generosity that gave to us everything we need, which means that God Almighty himself has given to us not just a little bit, but he says he granted to us the day we were saved. He placed within us at our disposal everything we would ever need. He says he granted to us, that is, a wide, bountiful, generous hand from God, gave to us everything we would ever need in order to live successfully the Christian life. Now, it's one thing to have it. It's something else to be told that I have it. It's something else to know how to put it into action. It's something else to claim it for myself. It's something else to execute it in my daily life. But God says he has given to us every single thing we will ever need to live a godly life in Christ Jesus. If God allows or puts up places or whatever you want to say, you remember this, he has done that only after he has placed at our disposal that which we need to live victoriously the Christian life. Now, let me show you what that means. What he's saying is this, that God has given to us every single thing we need to live a godly life in Him. That came through our knowledge, our saving knowledge of Jesus Christ. And He says that God appealed to us in this manner. That when you were saved, God made His appeal to you through His own glory and excellence. And here's what that means. That God makes His appeal to lost men today, not on the basis of hell, fire, and damnation. But He says, I'm appealing to you to give me your life. I'm appealing that you will respond to my gift of goodness and grace to you. He says, I'm appealing to you on the basis of my love and goodness and mercy and generosity. I'm appealing to you on the basis that I am God and you need to be saved. I'm appealing on the basis that you can become the person that I have equipped you to be. And so He says, I make my appeal to you on the fact that I'm willing to accept you as the sinners you are. I'm willing to accept you, redeem you, reconcile you. I'm willing to make you a brand new creation. That's God's appeal. Listen, how can you turn down, my friend, when Almighty God is saying to you, I'm willing to accept you just like you are. I'm willing to change you step by step. I'm willing to move into your life and forgive you of your sins. I'm willing to take you right where you are in your self-condemnation, in your rejection, your inadequacy, your inferiority, your sense of insecurity, your sense of worthlessness that you don't belong, everything that is as you absolutely clouded and smothered and choking the very life out of you. God says, look, don't try to correct anything. I'll take you just the way you are. If you're willing to accept, ask me to forgive you, willing to accept me as your Savior and Lord, willing to yield your life to me, I'll turn your life around and make you a new creature. Let me ask you a question. What do you have to lose, my friend, when God Almighty has offered all of that, and He says He's offered it on the basis of grace? That is, there isn't anything you can do to pay for it, to merit it, work for it, nothing you can do but by faith bend your stubborn, rebellious will and say, Lord Jesus, not my will, but thine be done. And you see so many people who say, well, I would become a Christian, but I know I can't live it. What He says in this passage is that Almighty God, when you're saved, you are equipped with everything it will ever take to live it victoriously. But you need to be informed about what you have. You need to be taught about how to get this into your life, execute it in your life on a daily practical basis. Verse 4. Something else He says we have because of this relationship to Him. For by these, that is His glory and excellence, His appeal, and what that appeal has brought our salvation, He has granted to us His precious and magnificent promises, in order that by them you might become partakers of the divine nature, having escaped the corruption that's in this world by lust. Now listen, He says He's granted to you, that is, out of these mighty hands of God, out of these mighty, omnipotent hands of His, He says that He's reached out to you and He said, there's everything you will ever need to live the Christian life godly, successfully, triumphantly. Everything you'll ever need in these godly, omnipotent, all-sufficient, ever-adequate hands of Almighty God. Now, let me ask you a question. If that's true, what in the world are you worried about? In other words, He says He's already granted. Now, watch this. For by these He has granted to us His precious promises. Now watch this. He didn't say you're going to get His promise. He didn't say you're going to have a promise. He says that in times past, Almighty God executed something. God Almighty granted to you and me in the past every single promise that Almighty God in His omniscience could come up with. He has granted that to us. Having executed that, all of them have been available to us from the moment we've been saved. He didn't say, you're going to get a promise. He said, they're already yours. They have already been deposited to your account. Listen, for by these He has granted to us, now watch this, two words. He didn't say God's promises. He said magnificent, precious promises. Now, precious means, watch. Precious means, and you see, Peter didn't write this. He penned what God wrote and put it in his mind to write. God said, on the basis of His judgment, this isn't man's judgment, this is God's judgment, on the basis of divine judgment, on the basis of omniscience, knowing everything, God says those promises are tremendous in value. He says not only that, and the word he uses here for magnificent is tremendous. The Greek word is megas. Now, what is a mega dose of something? A mega dose of vitamins is an extra large dose. A megaton bomb is one that has a lethal effect far more destructive than a regular one. So he didn't say that God's just given you and me some promises. He said he has, listen, what did he say? That these great mighty hands have given to us, now watch the full meaning, have given to us already in the past. They are in our present possession here and now. And that word granted means in our present possession, no strings attached. It's a work of grace. In God's almighty, omnipotent hands, he has reached out to you and me, and he has given to us, we have on our account, every single promise in this book, and he says they are magnificent promises. That is, listen, it's like God's capsules, and they are mega doses of God's grace. That's what he's saying. Every single promise is a mega dose of God's grace toward you and me. Any of you deserve any of them? Not a one. Any of you ever seen a promise of God that came up short? No. Any of you ever seen a situation, a problem, a heartache, a burden that God was not more than sufficient? And many of us have been through deep, deep, deep trials and heartaches in our lives. Has God's remedy ever come up short? He says they are mega doses. They are magnificent, magnificent mega doses, mega capsules of God's grace. Listen, and they are what? They are designed and fitted and programmed just to meet your particular need at that time. And what I'm saying to you is that all of us have every single promise God's ever given. We have it. He says he's already given it to us. In the past tense, he says perfect passive. He gave it to us. He executed. We have magnificent mega doses, mega capsules of God's grace. Listen, and they are what? They are designed and fitted and programmed just to meet your particular need at that time. And what I'm saying to you is that all of us have every single promise God's ever given. We have it.

0: What? Continuously claiming the promises of God, claiming his health, claiming his healing, claiming his wisdom, claiming his direction. How can I? You say, well, how can you claim all that? Because, you see, here's the problem. Here's what God wants us to do. He wants us to look at his word. So what does he do? He wants us to take every need we have and stack it against the word. Did you know that God isn't sitting in heaven biting his fingernails, worried about you coming up with something he can't handle? That's not the way God is. Listen, you know, according to this passage of scripture right here, God's just sitting on ready because, listen, he says, for by these he has granted to us, those big generous hands, has given to us his precious megadoses, magnificent promises of God. Listen, every single one of us is already in possession of. Watch this. You know one of the primary reasons that God allows us to get down in the valley sometime? I'll tell you why. If you never got in the valley, you never got into temptation, you never had any hard times, you never had any trouble, you never got sick, you wouldn't know what God would do. Friend, don't shun off all the difficulties. Some of those are the most precious, revitalizing, re-energizing times of our life when we get just one new glimpse of what God is like. Well, here's what he said. For by these he has granted to us his precious, magnificent megadoses of grace, in order that what? By them you might become partakers of the divine nature, having escaped the corruption that's in the world by lust. So he says, there's a third thing that you and I have, and the third thing we have in this passage is that you and I have victory over sin in this life. Listen, he says, now by these magnificent promises, one of those promises is my forgiveness and salvation. My forgiveness on a daily basis and all the rest that goes with that. He says that we might become partakers. That means a sharer. It's the same word in the Greek of koinonia, which is fellowship. That in fellowshipping with him, listen, here's the key. In fellowshipping with him, what? In fellowshipping with him, we escape the overwhelming defeat by corruption, which is the result of lust. So he says it is in our fellowship. Now listen. When you and I are fellowshipping with him, we're talking with him, listening to him, claiming his promises, in the word, seeking to know him, but it is in our fellowship with him that what happens? It is in our fellowship that we find the way out when temptation comes. It is in our fellowship that we understand more of what he's like as God quietly reveals himself. And so oftentimes, so simply, he can tell us the most precious, beautiful truths. And we're just being quiet, listening to him, focusing on a promise. God knew that you and I, all of our life, would need not his assistance, but his very life. And you see what he's saying in this passage is this. He says, I've already given you everything you'll ever need to live a godly life. Secondly, he says, every promise in the book's mine, and I've given it to you with my great, large hands of grace and love and mercy. He says, I have already given to you every single promise, valuable, precious, magnificent promises given by God. And he says, they're yours. And as you exercise these promises, he says, you'll be able to escape the slimy, slick, tar-like, gluey, molasses-like carnality and fleshliness that's all over this world. He says you'll be able to live your life in the grace of God, in the power of God, in the peace of God, in the purity of God, in the prosperity of God. How? Just resting on what he's already provided. You see, that's why the believer's life is a walk. It's a walk in grace. It's a walk in spirit. It's a walk in faith. It's a walk in love. And friend, I don't know who you are, or where you are, but I can tell you this. Until you discover by faith what I'm talking about, you're going to spend your life and wonder what's missing. And I can tell you what's missing. Jesus Christ and all that comes with having him as your Savior, your Lord, your Master, and your life.
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0: 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The grace and mercy of God never fail. Here's a moment with Charles Stanley.
2: God is a God of grace and mercy and love and goodness and kindness toward us. And all of us who have been saved realize we were saved by the grace of God. That means by His unmerited, that is, His undeserved love and favor toward us as a result of sending His Son, the Lord Jesus Christ, to the cross to die for our sin. We realize we didn't deserve that. That is a gift of His grace. We're quick to understand that. Sometimes we forget to realize that everything else that comes our way is also the result of God's grace and love and mercy toward us. You say, well, what about those difficult times, those times that we don't like? Well, sometimes those also are gifts of God's goodness and love and mercy and grace toward us. Now, we don't realize why He sends them. We don't particularly like it. We don't like the nature of it. We don't like the timing of it. We don't like anything about it. And then as time goes by, we look back and realize God was just loving us. He was preventing us from doing something that would have wrecked our lives. We were heading in a direction that God knew was not wise. And so even the difficult times, those times that we don't understand, are also oftentimes acts of His love and grace and mercy.
0: 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And if today's program has encouraged your relationship with Jesus, we'd love to hear about that. Next time on In Touch, how does the truth of God's Word affect your everyday life? You'll hear some inspiration and a challenge when you join us again for In Touch, the teaching ministry of Dr. Charles Stanley. 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
3: Rochelle Wenham here with your latest weather update. According to the Bureau, a fairly clear night expected overnight tonight. Temperatures are dropping down to around 11 degrees. Tomorrow, you can expect a partly cloudy day, the chance of morning fog along with light winds. Overnight temperatures dropping to between 8 and 11. Daytime temperatures reaching the low 20s. And then looking ahead to Thursday, you can expect some morning fog, light winds on Thursday with daytime temperatures sitting between 18 and 22 and dropping down to as low as 9 degrees on Thursday night.
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4: 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He cares for those who trust in Him. 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
5: A.W. Tozer once warned that the church had traded its high view of God for something so low, so ignoble, as to be unworthy of thinking people. That was 50 years ago, and I'd probably hazard a guess things haven't improved too much. But today on Insight for Living, Chuck Swindoll cuts through the noise of a theologically shallow culture to recover something ancient, revolutionary, and life-changing. The love of God as Scripture actually describes it. Not a feeling, not a sentiment, a force so vast, so unconditional, so relentlessly personal that it will reframe everything you thought you knew.
6: I would like to give you 12 words that I hope you will never, ever forget. Here they are. What we think about God is the most important thing about us. Once again, what we think about God is the most important thing about us. I'll repeat that periodically through this message because I want it riveted into your brain. You'll need it in this day in which there is a lot of sloppy and silly thinking about God. Matter of fact, if we have a low and inaccurate view of God, our worship will be shallow and skewed and dissatisfying. However, if we have a high view of God, and if it is true, our worship will be meaningful and pure, satisfying and deep. I'll go further. If we shape our thinking about God from the culture around us, our life will remain complicated and even become chaotic. But if we allow Holy Scripture to shape our thinking, God will emerge in our minds as He is, real, personal, meaningful, all-powerful. What we think about God is the most important thing about us. Tragically, not many people think that much about God. In fact, there are a few who don't do much thinking at all these days. I like the way one wag put it, God is a lot like my pastor. I don't hear from him during the week, and I don't understand him on Sunday. Maybe you feel that way. Today, I want you to understand him. I want him to become, well, real to you. He is at work, whether you see him or hear him or feel him, he is there. And as Francis Schaeffer once put it, he's not silent. He is at work in what you called tragedies, surprises, and unexpected events. He's at work when you began to doubt. He was not in any way out of control. What we think about God is the most important thing about us. Truth be told, the church of the 21st century has reached an all-time low water mark theologically. We have come into shallow waters biblically. This isn't a new realization. A.W. Tozer wrote of it 50 or more years ago. The church has surrendered her once lofty concept of God and has substituted it for one so low, so ignoble, as to be utterly unworthy of thinking, worshiping men and women. With our loss of the sense of majesty has come the further loss of awe and consciousness of the divine presence. We have therefore lost our spirit of worship and our ability to withdraw inwardly to meet God in adoring silence. How true is that? Adoring silence. We are beginning to learn about our Heavenly Father. One of the things we are learning is that he is not an old, doting, heavenly grandfather who sits around nodding and winking and handing out $20 bills for you to buy another video game. The God of the Scriptures is our awesome, holy, glorious, loving Heavenly Father. A great deal of difference when painted in that light. When you think about the love of God, it's necessary these days that we explain or define what it does not mean. God is not one who sits in his heaven nodding and saying, no matter what, anything goes, because I love you. That wouldn't be love. That wouldn't be good for us. God is not saying, my love is so strong, so consistent, so deep, I'm willing to overlook any sinful thought, word, or deed you participate in. Doesn't matter. I love you. While I'm at it, he isn't saying, my love means that nothing you do will grieve me because I care so much for you. I don't even notice it when you walk away. That is not an accurate understanding, in spite of what you may have learned or been taught. We're going to discover today what it means to say that God is love. In 1 John chapter 4, we read a statement that is just three words, and you may have heard them throughout your religious life or spiritual life. 1 John 4, verse 7, verse 8, you will read, God is love. Verse 8 concludes with the three words, God is love. That means this: he personifies unconditional love. Love permeates who he is and everything he does. His love is spontaneous, it is sacrificial, it is consistent, it is self-giving, it is active. It is full of understanding, but it is not absent from his other characteristics. You see, not only does 1 John tell us that God is love, verse 8, as well as verse 16 of this fourth chapter, back in chapter 1, I want you to notice in verse 5, we read, This is the message we have heard from him and announced to you, that God is light. There's another three words to compare or contrast with God is love. The one who is loving, consistently, unconditionally loving, is also the God of light. And you will read at the end of the verse, in him there is no darkness at all. That means not a trace of darkness, not a touch, not a hint, not a particle of unholiness or impurity. God is holy, God is just, God is pure, God is full of splendor, God is light. We must keep these two thoughts in balance. The one who is love is also light. His love reaches out, seeks us, and desires us. His love tempers his justice and his righteousness. His love prompts his grace to us. His love must never be separated from his other characteristics. It is an attribute of our Heavenly Father, and so I would add to my statement another word. What we think about God's love is the most important thing about us. We're all members of a family. You came from a family. Perhaps you have married and come into another family as well. Perhaps you've never married, or you're not now married. The point is, we understand family. So we understand the love in a family. Let's take you who are married. Perhaps I should say those of us who are married. We who are married have relationship with another individual like no other person on this earth. We love them, we want to believe, unconditionally. And sometime we will even say that. The fact is, our love has limits. And sometime, as we have learned in these last few years, our love has to get tough. There are boundaries you don't cross, even though you are unconditionally loved. A wife would never say to her husband as he's on his way to a sales meeting in another city, "Hey, anything goes, sweetheart, no matter what you do, I love you." Whoa, not anything goes. She says to him, in effect, "My love for you is deep, and I believe in you, therefore I know you'll remain faithful to me." There's a limit on that love, and it's balanced by the reminder that there needs to also be faithfulness. How about a parent's love for a child? Let's go there. We're all the children of someone. We have a father, we have a mother. Your mother or father may still be with you, maybe have gone, but you have a memory of being reared in the home of your parents. Leave 1 John and go to Hebrews chapter 12, back a few books. Hebrews 12 will talk about the love of a father, and you will see love at work in a surprising way, and it will help us understand and define love. Hebrews 12, verse 6. Those whom the Lord loves, he disciplines. Look at that. Oh, wait a minute. Those whom the Lord loves, he disciplines? Absolutely. In fact, if you read further, and we will, that's how we know we are his sons, we are his daughters. For those whom the Lord loves, he disciplines. He scourges every son whom he receives. It is for discipline that you endure. God deals with you as with sons. Now look at the question. For what son, we could even add, what daughter is there whom his father does not discipline? If you are without discipline, of which all have become partakers, then you are illegitimate children. You're not really sons. Furthermore, we had earthly fathers to discipline us, and we respected them. Shall we not much rather be subject to the Father of spirits and live? They disciplined us for a short time as seemed best to them, but he disciplines us for our good, that we may share his holiness. All discipline for the moment seems not to be joyful, but sorrowful. Yet those who have been trained by it, afterwards it yields the peaceful fruit of righteousness. I believe those were some of my mother's and father's favorite verses of Scripture. I've used those verses in the early years of rearing our children. Now, I have some funny stories I could tell you about quoting verses like that. And I would sometimes say, and I learned not to say it as a result of a story I'm going to tell you. I would sometimes say to one of our children, you know, to discipline you right now hurts me more than it does you. They always gave me that, yeah, really, look. Well, one occasion, our youngest daughter, Colleen, and I were on the way up the stairs. She had disobeyed and disobeyed and disobeyed again and again. And I said, come here, young lady. We were on our way up the stairs and the tears started. No one could cry quite like Colleen. And on the way up the stairs, my father's heart began to sort of, well, yield a little. And I remember the verse of scripture, the one whom a father loves, he disciplines. So I get to the top of the stairs and I walk in the room and I close the door and she, that's those big crocodile eyes at me and says, Daddy, you know. And I said, you know what, honey, you need to know this hurts me as much as it hurts you. She said, Daddy, I've got a great idea. Don't do it and both of us will be happier. So I stopped saying things like that. The truth is, it does pain the Father. It does grieve the Lord when we walk away from Him. He's saddened over the fact that we make a foolish decision and walk in the flesh. And He's our Father. He loves us. He cares about us deeply and profoundly. But His love doesn't exist as a solitary virtue. He's also just. He's righteous. He's holy. Let me show you an example of the Father's unconditional love. Deuteronomy chapter 7. I love this verse of scripture. Deuteronomy 7, verses 6, 7, and 8. These words were spoken by Moses to the people of Israel, to the Hebrews. They have been through the wilderness. They are right on the verge of the promised land. He is delivering his swan song in this book of Deuteronomy. The word itself means second law. So it's a reiteration of the law. And he is assuring his people of the Father's love. Look at Deuteronomy 7, 6. You are a holy people to the Lord your God. The Lord your God has chosen you to be a people for his own possession out of all the peoples who are on the face of the earth. Now the verse I love. The Lord did not set his love on you nor choose you because you were more in number than any of the peoples, for you were the fewest of all peoples, but because the Lord loved you and kept the oath which he swore to your forefathers, the Lord brought you out by a mighty hand and redeemed you from the house of slavery from the hand of Pharaoh, king of Egypt. Isn't that great? Why does the Lord love us? Because he loves you. Remember when your parent, back to parents again, remember when your parents would say, I want you to do that. You'd say, why? Because I said so. And it never seemed to make sense. And I find it right here. Lord, why do you love me? Because I said so. In fact, there's nothing about you that draws me to you. There's nothing all that impressive, and I've seen you at your worst. But because I choose to love you, that is the sovereign act of God, allowing his mercy to overrule his justice. Knowing we deserve the worst, he provides the best. And the people of Israel could remember over and over again, it's because the Lord chose to love them. On your way toward the New Testament, stop off at Jeremiah. It's one of the great prophets of the Old Testament. Just after Isaiah, you will come to Jeremiah. Chapter 31, verse 3. Jeremiah 31, verse 3. Here we are. The Lord appeared to him from afar, saying, I have loved you with an everlasting love. Therefore, I have drawn you with loving kindness. I want to linger here just long enough to remind you of a hymn that was written based on this. George Wade Robinson, back in the 19th century, was so moved when he read verse 3 I have loved you with an everlasting love, that he wrote that hymn, loved with everlasting love, led by grace, that love to know. Gracious Spirit from above, thou hast taught me it is so. Oh, this full and perfect peace, oh, this transport all divine, in a love which cannot cease, I am his and he is mine. Cannot cease. We're getting close to unconditional here, aren't we? It cannot cease. Before I turn to anything further, some of you are resisting the thought because you've not known unconditional love as long as you can remember. Tragically, some of you don't remember your parents telling you they loved you. Maybe it's been a long time since someone, another adult, has told you that they love you. I'll never forget while I was a part of the leadership at Dallas Seminary, one of our profs had written a major work on the book of Leviticus. I mean, it was a mother of all books on Leviticus. Let me put it that. I mean, he wrote more about Leviticus than Moses knew. And we had a chapel service, and we were honoring him. And I was so moved when I saw him standing there, so humble. And the publisher was there, and everybody, student body, was sort of applauding. And I just stood up. And then people saw me standing up and realized I meant to, and so they stood up, and then they started applauding, and I walked up to the prof, and I threw my arms around him, and I could tell by his response that was a new thing, and I whispered in his ear, and I said, Dr. So-and-so, I want you to know how much I love you and respect you for your work. He wrote me a note that afternoon I wish I would have saved. I would be reading it right now because his words are much more eloquent than mine. He said, I want you to know that never in my adult life have I ever had another man to tell me he loved me. I was shocked. Shouldn't have been, but I was. I mean, I thought someone that brilliant, that capable, that effective in the classroom, surely there were people telling him they loved him. You need to hear today, God loves you. No, don't go there. I can just feel the resistance. You'd seen me last week. I don't care about last week, okay? Doesn't affect his love. The one who knows you the best loves you the most. God loves you. I mean, he never comes to the place where he says, well, that's it. That's the last time. Going to take you a long time to get back in my good graces. Shame on you. No. Look at it again. I have loved you with an everlasting love. In your darkest times, when you are, not only feel, but you are most unlovely, you really aren't all that loving to others, he would write you a note at that moment and tell you, listen, I love you right now. I love you. This morning, he says, I love you. I know all about your past. I know all of the things you have done, should have done, didn't do. I know the regrets. I know all the dark side. I know all the secrets. I love you. I love you, and I remind you of that today. Tonight, when you turn in, God is still saying, I love you. It's not a great thought. It's an everlasting love.
5: What we think about God is the most important thing about us. And today, Chuck Swindoll has given us something worth thinking about for the rest of our lives. God's love isn't sentimental, conditional, or fragile. It's everlasting, sovereign, and unshakable. And it is yours. Chuck.
6: I came across a quote not long ago that I haven't been able to shake. It was from a man named John Allen, a Salvation Army saint who was near the end of his life. John made this shocking statement, I deserve to be damned. I deserve to be in hell, but God interfered. That last part is worth repeating. God interfered. Wow, I love that more than I can say, because that's the story of the cross. We were running hard in the wrong direction, and God stepped in. He didn't send a memo. He didn't offer a suggestion. He hung on a cross and bled and died and rose again. That's not a metaphor. That's history. And that interference has changed every life that's ever truly reckoned with it. Here's what keeps me up at night. Millions of people are still running the wrong direction, and they don't know it. They're busy. They're sincere. Some of them are sitting in church every Sunday, but they've never had a real, personal, life-altering encounter with the cross we proclaim. That's the whole reason Insight for Living exists. And here's what I want you to understand as we approach June 30th. 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You are the one who sends it. Your generosity is your ministry. Someone, somewhere, is about to have their own God-interfered moment. The cross is going to reorient their entire life. Your gift makes that possible. Please don't wait. Give today, and give knowing that what you're investing in is genuinely, permanently, eternally important.
5: 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I'm Clayton Bjellin. 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
2: Pastor Greg Laurie says we need to make sure we're not living a lightweight form of Christianity. Today he points out our faith needs to be robust and it needs to be substantial.
3: When we get on a scale, in general, we want to weigh less, not more, right? Well, that's not true of God's scales. When we get on God's scales, we want to be a heavyweight. We want our life to have substance and meaning and weight because of our relationship with God.
4: This

0: steadfast and immovable, always abounding in the work of the Lord. That was an exhortation from the Apostle Paul in 1 Corinthians. We do the work of our Lord and we're to be steadfast and immovable. When the winds of change blow through our culture, we're to be as solid as a rock. And today on A New Beginning, Pastor Greg Laurie points out how to do that as we consider a man who showed us how not to do that. We're considering an epic failure in the Old Testament.
1: A year ago, I went to the gym. Believe it or not, I go to the gym, okay? And they had this really fancy high-tech machine. And the guy says, hey, Greg, we'd like to do a test on you. No charge. It's free. We'll measure you. We'll tell you what your body fat is. You know, you'll learn everything you need to know about where you're at right now physically. I said, free? Okay, let's do it. And so they measured me, my height, my weight, my body fat, et cetera. So right out of the gate, the guy asked me, how tall are you? I said, I'm 5'10 and a half. He goes, oh, he measured me. He says, you're actually 5'9 and a half. So wait, no, I am 5'10 and a half. No, you aren't anymore. So I realized, oh, great. I've shrunk an inch. And then he says, and you're overweight. Great. So now I'm bald, I'm fat, and I'm shrinking. It's like that song says, I'm not half the man I used to be. I guess that's true. In my case, I thought, why am I gaining weight? And then I realized, I think I know the reason. It's something I discovered at the market not long ago. They're called Chica Chips. Have you ever seen these? I ate the first one, then I ate two, then I ate three, then I'm almost eating an entire bag. So I blame it on Chica Chips. So I said to my wife, Kathy, I have to stop buying these chips. They're evil chips. Don't let me buy them anymore. But I was at the market not long after that with one of my granddaughters, and I grabbed a couple bags and put them in the basket. And she said, Papa, why are you buying the evil chips? Because I like them. It didn't work out too well on the scale. So I've gone on this keto diet. Has anybody here tried the keto diet? You're really screaming for the keto diet? Okay. The keto diet is the greatest diet on earth for the first 3 days. Because you can eat meat, you can eat cheese, you can eat fattening things. Avoid carbs. But like literally after 2 days, I'm dreaming of carbs. I'm dreaming about pizza. And the worst kind of diet to be on is the keto diet. And then eat carbs while you're on it. Because now it becomes the weight gain diet. So, you know, when we get on a scale, in general, we want to weigh less, not more, right? Well, that's not true of God's scales. When we get on God's scales, we want to be a heavyweight. We want our life to have substance and meaning and weight because of our relationship with God. So we're going to look at a story now that you've probably heard before, and some of you maybe haven't, about a young man who happened to be the king of Babylon who was weighed on God's scales, and this guy was the lightest of lightweight. And this is a story where God wrote on the wall of the palace. You've heard that expression, the writing is on the wall, right? This is where that expression came from. This is a story of Belshazzar, who was the grandson of King Nebuchadnezzar. So this king we're going to look at in a moment went out of his way to mock and attack God. And he faced the consequences. Listen to this. It's never a good idea to mock God. Because the Bible says, be not deceived, God is not mocked. Whatsoever a man sows, that will he also reap. Don't be a mocker of God. I used to mock Christians because I didn't know any better. I thought they were crazy. I thought they were delusional, but I had to admit they were pretty happy. And so as a 17-year-old kid, this is 10 years ago, plus decades more, on my high school campus, I decided to eavesdrop on the Christians. And I started off looking at them with skepticism and sort of laughing at them. And for the first time, I heard what it was they were saying. And that was the day that I ended up believing. And so this is what happens here. Here's a guy who could not respond appropriately to the writing that was on the wall. And I think the writing is on the wall for our culture right now. You see it in the news feed. You see it in events that are happening around the world. You see it in violence, random acts of violence. I was just talking with the police chief, and he was telling me violent acts are up. I said, "Chief, I see these things on the news. Is it really that bad?" He says, "It is, more than ever. It's hard for the police officers out there right now." And we, of course, have the continuing opioid crisis, and we continue to have conflicts over in the Middle East, and we continue to have just instability among the nations of the world and the potential for war. We're literally seeing Bible prophecies being fulfilled before our very eyes, and the writing is on the wall. So are we going to read it, or are we going to ignore it? Are we going to pay attention to it? And here's what the writing said to young King Belshazzar: "Buddy, your number is up. And one day, your number is going to be up. And one day, my number is going to be up. And we don't know when that is." Heard about a pastor that went to visit a man named John who was very sick. In fact, he was dying in the hospital. He couldn't even breathe. He needed an oxygen mask to assist him. Therefore, the pastor could not hear what he was saying. And his condition suddenly grew worse. And so the pastor dropped to one knee and began to pray fervently for John. And he could see John was trying to say something, but he couldn't speak because of the oxygen mask. And the pastor gave John a pen and a piece of paper, and John scribbled something down. And tragically, right there, John passed into eternity. So the pastor took that little note that John wrote and put it in the pocket of his coat and kind of forgot about it, until a few days later when he was doing the memorial service for John. And as he was getting ready to speak, it suddenly occurred to him, "John wrote me a note. These are actually his last words." And without even reading it, he said to all the people assembled at John's funeral, "He wrote me a note. I'm sure it will inspire all of us." And he pulled it out and read these words: "Pastor, you're standing on my oxygen tube." It's a joke, people. There never was a guy named John dying in a hospital. It's a joke. Okay, make a note. Wait one sec. Never use this joke again. People took it seriously and were traumatized and didn't really laugh. Okay, I got that. It's all a joke. But there's going to be a day when we hear those final words and we too will pass into eternity.
0: It's great to have you join us today for A New Beginning with Pastor Greg Laurie from Harvest Ministries in the US. Today, Pastor Greg is highlighting the biblical account of the demise of Belshazzar. It's a message called "The Writing is on the Wall."
1: Little background on Nebuchadnezzar and Belshazzar. So Nebuchadnezzar was the king of Babylon. He conquered Israel and brought them into captivity back into this land that was filled with all kinds of false gods and idols. He was a very cruel king. And God ultimately humbled this powerful king, and he came to his knees and he put his faith in God and literally told his entire kingdom he was now a believer in the Lord God of Israel. It would be like if someone like Kim Jong-un of North Korea came to Christ and told everyone, "I'm a Christian now." Or someone like Saul of Tarsus, who was a Christian killer, hunting down followers of Jesus, but the Lord got hold of him and transformed him into the Apostle Paul, one of the greatest preachers of all time. This is a reminder that no one is beyond the reach of God. Think of the most evil person you know. Maybe it's your mom or dad. Maybe it's a neighbor. Maybe it's a coworker. Maybe it's somebody else, but whoever this person is, you can't even imagine them ever believing in Jesus Christ. And I'm telling you right now, start praying for them and don't give up on them, because no one is beyond the reach of God. God reached Nebuchadnezzar. So he told everyone he believed, but somehow this message did not get passed down to his son and ultimately to his grandson. So Nebuchadnezzar died and his son ruled in his stead, and the name of his son was Evil-Merodach. Who names their kid Evil-Merodach? I mean, that kid ended up being a self-fulfilling prophecy. He lived up to his name, and clearly Evil-Merodach did not pass that faith on to his grandson. Daniel 5, starting in verse 1, I'm reading from the New Living Translation. King Belshazzar had a great feast for 1,000 of his nobles. He drank wine with them. And while Belshazzar was drinking the wine, he gave orders to bring in the gold and silver cups that his predecessor, Nebuchadnezzar, had taken from the temple in Jerusalem. I'll just throw in a little detail. These cups and such were used for the worship of God. He wanted to drink from them with his nobles, his wives, and his concubines, and he brought these gold cups taken from the temple, the house of God, along with his kings and nobles, and they drank from them. And when they drank from them, they praised their idols made of gold, silver, and stone. So he's going out of his way to laugh at that which God had set apart. Suddenly, they saw the fingers of a human hand writing on the wall of the king's palace near the lampstand. The king himself saw the hand as it wrote, and his face turned pale with fright, and his knees knocked together in fear, and his legs gave way beneath him. So it all starts when Belshazzar said, I'm going to have a big party, and I'm going to show off all my cool stuff. Look at what we took from Israel. Look at all of these things. So he's going out of his way to make fun of God, and then the drinking begins. You know, when you drink and you come under the influence of alcohol, this can really lead to some bad things, as it did in this story. They're worshiping these false gods, and they're breaking God's very law. And now they see a hand writing on the wall. Verse 5, at that very moment, they saw the fingers of a human hand writing on the plaster wall of the king's palace. So check it out. They're looking at the wall. There's a lamp lighting it, and they see this hand. They don't see the arm. They just see a hand writing this heavenly graffiti up on the wall. What is that? And they read it, and it, those mysterious words, many, many, tekel, pharsin. So here's a man who had reached all of his goals. This is a man who had checked all the boxes for success. He climbed to the top and he found there was nothing there. Belshazzar was the most powerful and famous and wealthy man in all of the world. You know, a lot of people think fame is going to fill their soul. You know, if I can just get some more followers on Instagram or Twitter, you know, if I can just become more well known. I read a survey that said 81% of 18 to 25-year-olds said getting rich is their generation's most important goal. 81%, getting rich is the most important goal. 51% said the same thing about being famous. My response is, careful what you wish for, you might get it. Actor and comedian Jim Carrey was quoted to say, I hope everyone will one day get rich and famous, and they will have everything they ever dreamed of, and know that is not the answer. David Bowie of fame said, fame puts you where things are hollow. Amy Winehouse, who tragically died of alcohol poisoning at the peak of her fame, made this statement, fame is like terminal cancer. I wouldn't wish it on anyone. Justin Bieber posted on Instagram a while ago, hey world, that glamorous lifestyle you see portrayed by famous people on Instagram, don't be fooled into thinking their life is better than yours, end quote. Careful what you wish for, because a lot of people get it and they see how empty it is. Belshazzar had that and more, and he is terrified as he sees this writing on the wall. The smirk is gone. The defiance of God is gone. And now he is sobering up quickly.

0: Pastor Greg Laurie pausing at a pivotal moment in the story of Belshazzar from Daniel chapter 5. And there's more to come as this message continues next time here on A New Beginning. But it is a good time for us to evaluate where we each stand before the Lord. Maybe as you've been listening, you're wondering if you really are a friend of God. Well, Pastor Greg says it's important to make a deliberate decision to be a Christian and not just assume that everything's going to work out okay.
1: No, this is one area of your life you want to be sure about, where you're going to spend eternity. The Bible says, "These things we write to you that you may believe on the Son of God and that you may know that you have eternal life." Listen, I know I have eternal life. I know I'll go to heaven one day. And I hope that doesn't sound boastful. And if it does, I'm boasting in what God has done for me, not in what I've done for God. The reason I know these things is because I've turned from my sin and I've put my faith in Christ, you see. And if you do the same, you can have this same hope. You just need to call out to the Lord and admit you're a sinner and ask Jesus Christ to forgive you and come into your life. The Bible says, "Whoever will call upon the name of the Lord will be saved." Will you call upon him right now? I'm going to pray a simple prayer, and I'm going to ask you to pray this prayer after me, if you would. So if you want to know that you'll go to heaven when you die, if you want to know for certain that Christ is living in your life, then pray this prayer with me. Just pray these words: "Lord Jesus, I know I am a sinner, but I know you are the Savior who died on the cross for my sin. I turn from my sin now, and I choose to follow you from this moment forward as my Savior and my Lord, as my God and my friend. Thank you for hearing this prayer. Thank you for answering this prayer. And I ask this in Jesus' name. Amen."
0: 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Next time, Pastor Greg comes back to conclude the story of the handwriting on the wall. 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

one of the greatest Australian TV comedy shows has returned. Of course, I'm talking about Thank God You're Here. Comedians walk through the iconic blue door, and the set and cast which awaits on the other side of that door is a complete surprise to them. Every sketch kicks off with the line, Thank God You're Here. 2,000 years ago, Jesus walked through the door of the home of Mary and Martha. They didn't greet Jesus by saying, Thank God you're here, but instead, if only you had been here. You see, their brother had just died days earlier. In moments of suffering and death, we say to God, If only you had been here. Jesus is never surprised by the scenes of our life. Instead, he steps in and responds, I am the resurrection and the life. Death is not the final loss. We can thank God that Jesus offers us eternal life. This is Sharon Cooper with God in 60 Seconds. To open more space for reflection and conversation about God, go to thirdspace.org.au.

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1: A word on children. Jesus said, "Let the children come to me. 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
1: I shared one of these sound bites recently, and someone complained, and it was venomous. It was personal, it was mean, and to be honest, it rattled me. But then I had someone thank me for the exact same story, and it was encouraging, and it was very nice to hear. Here's the thing, though. If I build my identity on the negative, I might feel crushed, and if I build it on the positive, I might get an inflated view of myself. And because people are fallible, their opinions will sway both ways, and that's why I can't let my worth rise and fall with every comment or reaction. I need to anchor my worth in something bigger, and for me, that's God's opinion of me. I don't know what it is for you, but make sure it's something more solid than what people think of you. When your identity is built on something unshakable, you really can live life to the full.
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9: I'm John Fuller, and today on Focus on the Family with Jim Daly, we're going to explore something that hits a little bit close to home for both of us, Jim, and that is growing old. And to kind of set the stage here, we've got a few quotes. Here's one. Growing old is mandatory. Growing up is optional.
10: This is cutting a little close, but here's another one that I got to think about. But it says, do not regret growing older. It is a privilege denied to many.
9: That's a good way to think of it. How about aging is not about how many years have passed, but how much life you've embraced.
10: I love that one.
9: It's kind of aspirational.
10: And then a C.S. Lewis favorite, you are never too old to set another goal or to dream a new dream. Mm-hmm. I think those are good thoughts. And what a topic. We don't typically cover something like this, but man, it's important. You know, listeners are maybe in their 60s and maybe in their 70s, and we have lots of listeners in their 30s and 40s too. But what do we do in managing older people, and how do we become more comfortable with them and honor them and their contribution? I think today is going to be really eye-popping with our guest.
9: Yeah, Isabel Tom is with us, and she's an author, speaker, podcast host, and describes herself as a retired granddaughter. And Isabel has written a book we're going to hear more about today, The Value of Wrinkles, a young perspective on how loving the old will change your life.
10: Isabel, welcome for the first time to Focus on the Family. Great to have you.
11: Thank you. I'm humbled to be here. I'm happy to be here.
10: Let's go to the retired granddaughter comment.
11: Sure.
10: I've not heard that one before. How old do you have to be to retire as a granddaughter?
11: Well, my grandparents, when they passed, my grandmother, my mama, who's my paternal grandmother, she was the last living grandmother that passed. And so when she passed at 102, I said that I became a retired grandchild, because that was such a big part of my life.
10: 102? Those are good genes.
11: Yes.
10: Hey, you also have special names. I thought this was cute. I mean, everybody, at least in my circles now, everybody's talking about what they want to be called as a grandparent, or what they are actually called as grandparents. So what were the names for your grandparents?
11: So I lived with my paternal grandparents, and that was Mama and Yaya. And so Mama means paternal grandmother in Cantonese, so that's a Chinese dialect. And then Yaya means paternal grandfather.
10: Oh, that's great.
11: Yeah.
10: What about the other grandparents?
11: Well, if it was on your other side, on the maternal side, then you would say Paw Paw and Gong Gong.
10: That's okay. Good. Yeah. I like G-Paw. I'm sticking with G-Paw.
9: You mentioned this one the other day. Yeah.
10: G-Paw for Grandpa. Yeah. I like it. So those names, those are a lot of fun. You seem to have a great connection with your grandparents. I understand you ended up working in senior care and hospice when you became an adult. Was it in part due to the affection you had for your grandparents? I mean, it's not typical of a young woman to be so into geriatrics.
11: No, so I studied business in college, so I really didn't intend on doing this for my life or as a career. Actually, I graduated from college and my mom said, you need to get a job. And I got a job at a retirement community. So that was just probably the only offer that I received.
10: Let me ask you this. What drew you into that, though? Why would you go fill out an application there?
11: Well, when I was in college, I joined a nursing home ministry. And I went away to college. And I don't think I could have said why at the time. But I joined the nursing home ministry. And I think it was because I missed my grandparents.
10: Yeah.
11: I missed, you know, I was with all these college students. And I think I started to wonder, where are all the old people? And so I went
10: unusual.
11: Every week to go visit at a nursing home. And yeah. So that was something I was able to, I guess, write on my resume that I had for 4 years visited a nursing home, you know, every week and was part of that ministry.
10: Mm. Yeah, that's great.
9: So you got to see close up people aging. It seems that there's almost a fear of getting older. And here I am in my mid-60s thinking it's not that old. But talk about the cultural messaging and why people are afraid for the next birthday, which is going to put them over whatever the number is.
11: Well, I would say that people nowadays are afraid to turn 30. Or 40,
9: why?
11: And that's still considered young, right? And especially with the people that I've worked with or a lot of older friends that I have, they're thinking 40 is not old.
10: It's
11: but,
10: crazy.
11: You know, I think when you look at our society, you know, anytime you use the word anti means against, opposed to. Mm. I mean, you'll hear things like, I'll say anti-Asian or anti-feminism, or anti-whatever, and it's a bad thing. But then when you hear the word anti-aging, I mean, no one reacts strongly. There's nobody is offended, or at least they don't show it. Nobody flinches. In fact, I would say people flock, because you look at the anti-aging industry, and they make billions and billions, probably over $60 billion a year from that industry.
10: Mm. Yeah, help your memory. I think, you know, word association with anti-aging, cream, tablet, you know, yep. Something is going to help your memory.
9: Supplement.
10: You defined old as, I'm going to bite my lip here, 65. you know, I'm a little bit under that line, but 65 does, to John's point, feels a little young. Is today 65, yesterday's 50?
11: Well, I mean, officially, 65 is you're considered an older adult.
10: You know, it's so interesting with all that. In your mind, and I've talked to people in their 80s, and they say this, you don't feel that age in your head. I mean, it's like your body is presenting something that you're not inside your mind.
11: Yeah.
10: And I think that's really true for me. I still feel young at heart, I guess is the best way to say that.
11: Well, there are a lot of friends that I have met who are in their 90s, and the ideas that they have, I mean, is just as if you just put a different face to it. It's the same types of things, hopes and dreams that somebody who's in their 20s would have.
10: Which leans me right into the next question. In the book, you had an example, and you befriended this person, this man who was 84 years old, but he started running marathons at 71. Mm. I don't seem to have that desire, but my goodness, 71 started to run marathons?
11: Well, so it was not his desire to. He went to the doctor at 58, I think, and his doctor said, you need to lose some weight. And I think he saw some runners outside and thought, I can do that. And so he started running, probably pretty slowly in the beginning, and then in his 70s, he ran 5 marathons. Hmm. And so that kind of, I remember I was working in the fitness center at a retirement community at that time. And when he had told me that, you know, we all have these thoughts where we say, I wish I could run a marathon one day. We all say that. But once I met him, I thought, maybe I can do that.
10: Let's talk for a minute about some of the benefits older people can provide.
11: Yeah.
10: You gave an example that they generally have more time for relationship. I think that's why grandchildren, you know, really connect with grandparents because they're not giving the vibe of being rushed. Grandparents have time, and kids can feel that, and then they feel close to their grandparents. Mm-hmm. What do you think about that, though, in terms of the grandparent-grandchild relationship?
11: So I have three kids, and I still am like this all the time. I'm running around, and it doesn't matter whether I try to have intentional time with my kids. I think just the nature of this season of my life is I am busy. I'm running back and forth. I'm doing the dishes. I'm trying to make sure permission slips are signed. I think that older adults and grandparents, they offer an extra layer of love, attention, and availability for the younger generation. And I think in this society, everybody is in a frenzy, right? Everybody's always checking their phones. And to have somebody to give you their attention, I think we all want that. Mm-hmm. And I think when we can tap into the time that older adults have, that's a huge gift.
10: Yeah. You refer again to your grandmother as your go-to girlfriend. Mm-hmm. That's kind of fun. I mean, is she really that for you? A go-to girlfriend?
11: Well, you know, I lived with her for the first 26 years of my life, and then she didn't pass till I was 35. So I got married and moved out, and she had always been there, you know, she had just always been there, just physically a presence. And I found that even in my young adulthood, even after I got married, you know, if I wanted to talk to somebody or just not feel alone, I would call her and just say hi. And I didn't have to have an agenda to what I was saying. She was just always there and always happy to see me, always happy to hear from me.
10: Did you feel in those exchanges, did she give you that wisdom that she had learned? And not in ways that might put you off, but very casually, you know, this is something I experienced when I was 20.
11: You know, the funny thing is, no, I don't think so. And a lot of people talk about wisdom, which I do think older adults provide. She was just there, and I felt like she was a nurturing presence to me. And I think the wisdom came more through example and through relationship. And I think that's the thing. It takes time to have a relationship, but she just always was there. She never quoted verses to me or anything, but I would say she was a reflection of Jesus to me. She delighted in my presence. Mm-hmm.
10: There's the wisdom right there to do that, to be able to do that. Mm-hmm. You also mentioned the book about adopting grandparents. You know, today's grandparenting is a lot of FaceTime, right? And it's hard to see each other physically. They're not living in our home, as you experienced with your grandmother. But what is this concept of adopting a grandparent? And what does that look like? Explain it to us.
11: Well, I think there are a lot of families who maybe they don't have grandparents living close by and they want to have that type of relationship. Adopting a grandparent is just, I would say, just increasing your awareness of the older people around you. And if you look at the statistics, the number of older adults that are around or that are in this population, it is rapidly increasing. Mm-hmm. So all you have to do really is go to church and look around, and there's going to be older church members. You step out of your door, and you are going to have older neighbors who have that time.
10: Mr. and Mrs. Koch, I believe, if I'm pronouncing
11: Koch,
10: it.
11: Yeah.
10: Koch. Tell us about them.
11: So I played field hockey in college, and being Asian also, and because my parents were younger and worked, they weren't able to come to a lot of my field hockey games because we had to travel to these games. So it would have required a lot of time for my parents. And so it's not like they didn't care. They just weren't able to come. But at every game, a lot of parents came, but I didn't have my parents there. But Mr. and Mrs. Koch, they were older parents. I would say they had already retired by the time their daughter was in college. And so they came to every game, and Mr. Koch had a duck whistle that he would blow at every game. So I always knew he was there. And when they brought snacks for their daughter, they would bring tasty cakes for me too. And they pretty much adopted me as their, you know, their pseudo, their daughter. Aww. Or, you know, and that was just
10: that's so sweet.
11: Really meaningful to me.
10: Yeah.
9: We had an opportunity to take care of my mother-in-law when she was in her late 80s, early 90s. She moved in with us. That was a really interesting time.
10: That's a good word. What does that mean?
9: Well, interesting. One of the things was my wife, there's a lot of work associated with caregiving first. Yeah. And then second, I just got to spend time hanging out with her. We'd watch reruns on TV, and I slowed it down to what I called Tata time. That was our nickname for her, was Tata. because she didn't move fast. And I moved fast, so I had to slow down.
11: Yeah.
9: But one of the things that we tried to do, and my wife was really good at this, was kind of meaningful touch. So talk about the importance of touch for those elderly that are around us or perhaps even in our home.
11: Well, I think that just in general, the older generation doesn't get a lot of acknowledgement or attention, and they also don't get a lot of physical touch. You know, I know you've had Dr. Gary Chapman on here. He talks about the five love languages, or created it, developed that concept. But as somebody gets older, you know, a lot of times the only physical touch they may receive is maybe that of somebody who's helping them, maybe of an aide who is coming to help, maybe, you know, help them with their activities of daily living. And so that's something that I realized when I was working with older adults, how important it was. So, you know, just a hug. And I think that's what grandchildren do. They can be affectionate. And they, you know, they just give all the hugs and kisses to their grandparents, and their grandparents just die over it. They're beaming when they get a hug from their grandchild. Yeah. So I think it's, you know, even if it's just a side hug or just a pat on the back, you know, especially with widows, a lot of older widows, they're not going to get the same type of touch. They may not be able to hold hands with somebody the way that they used to. And for me, I know, you know, when my kids were little, even now, when they feel sick, what do? They come to mommy for an embrace. Mm-hmm. Like, that is medicine.
10: Yeah, that's so good. I remember my boys, too. They we used to do something. Patty Watkins, my former assistant, worked with the staff here at Focus to put gift bags together for the elderly in retirement homes. And so my boys, they were probably like 5 and 3, and they would go and deliver bags to the elderly. And it was a lot of fun. I mean, there were a couple of scary moments where you have patients with dementia or something, and the kids didn't quite know how to react to that. But by and large, I mean, those older people just loved on these little children that were walking in with a Christmas goodie for them. So that's something that people can do too, right?
11: Yeah, and can I actually point something out? You know, a lot of times when we do these, I would say, service projects for the older generation, I think one of the problems with that is that a lot of times we go in thinking that their service projects. And I want to remind people that seniors are not service projects. They are not projects to fix or anything like that. They're people that I think God has called us to love. And I think when we go in with this attitude that it's an honor for us to be able to be with them, and they have so many experiences to share, there's so much for them, for us to learn from them. I think that helps us show them that they matter. And I really believe that that is the message that older adults and people who are becoming older adults really need to hear, that they still matter.
10: You know, one of the most jarring visits we had, there was a woman sitting on the edge of her bed. She was dressed impeccably. And we sat with her, and she said, you know, my kids put me in here a couple of years ago. They rarely come to see me. So I was so excited when I heard that you guys were coming. And I guess that's the bout of loneliness that you might have. And I think culturally, boy, for families to rethink parking grandma or grandpa in a home, and then you don't go see them.
11: Yeah,
10: I can't imagine a greater feeling of loneliness than to experience that.
11: Well, I think even if you have, if an older person has family, a family that loves them, there is still an extreme sense of loneliness. And why is that? Because as someone ages, their social circle shrinks. You know, you think about the coaches, the Sunday school teachers, all, you know, your older siblings, your parents who encouraged you when you were younger, and you know, with time, they are all going to pass as well. And so as somebody gets older, it is even more important, I would say, for us to provide some human connection, to bless an older person with just presence, with relationship.
10: Yeah, that's so good. So good. In fact, a beautiful story you had in the book was about ushering your grandmother into heaven.
11: Yeah.
10: Describe that and the importance of what she experienced.
11: Well, you know, when I was in my 20s, I was attending a lot of send-offs for my friends who were transitioning to different jobs, grad school, whatever. And I remember having this moment. I had went to all these different send-off parties, and I remember having this moment where I thought about my grandparents, my mama and yaya, and then I thought about all the older people that I was working with, and I thought, who's going to give them a send-off? And God kind of convicted me and helped me see that, you know, older adults are not burdens. Actually, in fact, God had given me this assignment, this divine assignment, this noble task to walk my grandparents to the gate of heaven. And so instead of just letting them pass, even when somebody's at the end of life or on hospice care, I think there's so much that we can do to remind, you know, to remind my mama and yaya, to remind other adults, older adults, that they matter. Mm. So for my grandma, you know, we all rallied around her. And I would say, we spoiled her to the end, up in, you know, even the very last day that she passed, she had her great grandchildren writing her cards. I mean, I sat with her and just held her hand. And you know what? I think that that's the way that it should be. Mm. That is actually what God calls us to. And there are nursing homes and assisted livings and older adults everywhere. So instead of trying to go for a missions trip or bringing our kids to homeless shelters, I think, what if we just went and found older adults in our communities and just loved them the way that Jesus did? He walked with people to the very end. It says that in John 13:1, he walked with his disciples to the very end. And I think that is one of the best ways to minister to our older generation.
10: You know, Asian culture, I experienced that. I'd studied in Japan at Waseda University. There, you know, again, this is in Japan, a Shinto religion.

0: Yeah, a lot of people always ask me about that, and they say, well, Asian families, they just care for their elders so well. And I think that really comes from, my parents never told me to honor my grandparents. They never actually stated that to me. But what they did was model it. And so, even when my grandparents moved, actually, they lived with us before I was born, and we lived on the top floor. My grandparents were on the left side. I had a room right next to them, and then there was a restroom right there. I never noticed it until I was an adult that my parents didn't have us use that bathroom. They reserved it for my grandparents from the very beginning. I went down two floors to use the bathroom to brush my teeth and everything. I never noticed a difference till I was an adult, and I realized that they intentionally allowed that, reserved that bathroom for my grandparents as a sign of respect. I mean, it's all these little things that they do that is just modeling. And so I think, a lot of parents ask me, how do I teach my kids to appreciate their grandparents or value the elderly? I think I have a whole lot of different ideas, but I think what it comes down to is model it. You honor your parents, and they will see that. If they hear me talking badly about my mother or my mother-in-law, then they're going to hear it too, and they're just going to follow along. And if I want to be cared for when I'm older, then what I need to do is be an example.
1: Yeah, that's so good. Right at the end here, let's end with this. You reflected on your own life about getting older yourself. That's good. We're all looking at that. But you kind of, which I think is really healthy, you're kind of setting the runway lights for that. Now, you're really young compared to John and I. Our runway lights might be just 3 feet long here, but the idea is to continue to learn, continue to grow as a human being, continue to do great godly things, and speak to that, to give older people a purpose. That's what it really is suggesting.
0: Well, I call it the three G's, and it's just something I came up with myself, but we're always encouraged to talk about gratitude. List what you're thankful for. I'm thankful for this. I'm thankful for this. And that's supposed to help us to be grateful for where we are. But I say, in addition to reflecting on gratitude, to also focus on growth. And maybe every birthday or when you're not feeling satisfied, to think, how have I grown this year? And when we think about it, there are a lot of ways that we have grown and that make us realize that, I think I'm glad that I'm older now, because at 15, 16, I didn't know how to do this. I learned how to skateboard right before I turned 40, and I did not know how to do that at 15. And there are a lot of different things that we can learn, and the more time we have, the more time that God has given us to learn. And the last G is grief, because the reality of it is that there are things that we grieve in life. And I think for older people, that is a part of life that is hard. And so to acknowledge that and say, I lost my sister this year, or I lost my dad this year, or it's harder to, I'm not as mobile as I used to be. Just to acknowledge those things, I think, is very healthy.
1: I do this from time to time. I just have one more thought, and that is, when we get older, we can become bitter or joyful. And you see that in people. It's like a predetermined thing. How can you encourage, particularly Christians, to end well, to end with joy, not to be bitter about the bad knees, the bad hips, the body parts that don't function? How do we focus on the right things?
0: Well, I think in this culture, we, and just naturally as a human, we look at the outward, right? Man looks at the outward appearance, but the Lord looks at the heart. And I think we really need to focus on and try to see what God is doing in us. And I think that's why, as we get older, I mean, I'm not going to speak for God, but I think that's why he slows us down, because he wants us to reflect and see. And I think a lot of growth actually happens at the end of life, because that's when we start to see things from a completely different
1: Boy,
0: perspective.
1: that's good. And I think it's so true. It's well said. Isabel, this has been delightful, kind of a insightful conversation, John,
2: Indeed,
1: for you and I, I'm sure many of our listeners. But what a great book that you've written here, The Value of Wrinkles, A Young Perspective on How Loving the Old Will Change Your Life. 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Thanks for being with us.
0: Oh, thank you so much.
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1: That's too good to give up. 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

This is Hope with God. I'm Andrew Palau. I was watching a show the other day, and the people just kept saying over and over, "Go to hell, go to hell." And I couldn't help thinking to myself, why on earth would anyone do that? Hell is not just a word. It's a real place, a place of regret and darkness, a place of separation from God. And if we refuse his offer of life, that's where we're headed. But hold on, there's good news. Jesus Christ made a way. He told his disciples this, "Don't let your hearts be troubled. Trust in God. Trust also in me. In my Father's house, there are many mansions, many rooms, and I'm going there to prepare a place for you. No more pain, no more grief, no more sorrow. So don't go to hell. Come with me. Let's go to heaven together. Say yes to Jesus Christ today. Always remember, there is hope with God." I'm Andrew Palau.

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1: There's a song I first heard beside a campfire on the Cape or out beyond the Western Downs, sung by one old wiry ringer, some say not much of a singer, but his words rang true for us few gathered round. He said, let me sing

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The author tells his story and we'll see how he brought all things together, saw us caught up in a tether. Well, we thought that he would never set us free, but he did.

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0: 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That's the impact of Rhema. 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

Deborah was standing in church one morning when in her mind's eye she saw a vision of a large cross projected onto the crowd. Then she saw the Holy Spirit moving through the cross like dough pressed through a cookie cutter. I'm Tanya Harris of God Conversations. Deborah's vision shows how Jesus shapes our God conversations. Every word of the Holy Spirit comes through the template of the cross. As Jesus said before he left the earth, the Spirit speaks in a way that points to him, reminding us of what Jesus said and then speaking about things to come. This understanding shapes our God conversations 2,000 years later. It means that everything the Spirit says will be consistent with the teachings and actions of the living Word, Jesus. In other words, we know it's God when it sounds like Jesus. To join the journey of hearing God's voice for yourself, subscribe to our devotional plan at godconversations.com.

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5: Good morning, it's Rochelle Wenham here with your latest weather update. According to the Bureau, you can expect a partly cloudy day. The chance of morning fog early this morning, light winds today, daytime temperatures reaching the low 20s, then temperatures dropping down to between 8 and 11 degrees later tonight. Looking ahead to tomorrow, you can expect some morning fog, another partly cloudy day with light winds, daytime temperatures reaching 18 to 22, dropping down overnight to between 9 and 12 degrees. Then looking ahead to Friday, you can expect a high chance of showers for the Upper Hunter, a medium chance of rain elsewhere with daytime temperatures peaking at 21 degrees.
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6: Good morning, it's Rochelle Wenham here with your latest weather update. According to the Bureau, you can expect a partly cloudy day. The chance of morning fog early this morning, light winds today, daytime temperatures reaching the low 20s, then temperatures dropping down to between 8 and 11 degrees later tonight. Looking ahead to tomorrow, you can expect some morning fog, another partly cloudy day with light winds, daytime temperatures reaching 18 to 22, dropping down overnight to between 9 and 12 degrees. Then looking ahead to Friday, you can expect a high chance of showers for the Upper Hunter, a medium chance of rain elsewhere with daytime temperatures peaking at 21 degrees.
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8: How can the seed of the Word of God be deeply planted into our lives? 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How can we keep these weeds from coming back all the time? I can tell you that. It certainly is not by a quick 10 minutes on reading the scripture. It's by spending time, taking time, reflecting deeply on the Word of God.
7: Thanks for joining listeners across six continents for Leading the Way with Dr. Michael Youssef. Would you like to talk with a pastor or counselor about your life or faith questions? 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Begin your conversation at ltw.org/Jesus. Do it today. Now, though, listen as Dr. Youssef shares a message from his life-transforming series, 12 Evidences of Faith.
8: It was a number of years ago that I read this story that really caught my attention, and I've never forgotten it. And it's about a man who was 63 years old in New York City. He had never had a job, not even once, in all his 63 years. He spent all of his adult life as a professional student. He earned one degree after another. Probably got more degrees than the alphabet. Why did he spend all these years on college campus? The answer is very simple. When he was young, his very wealthy uncle made him the beneficiary of his estate. And the stipulation in the will went something like this, that he is to receive this very generous monthly stipend as long as he stays in school. And the money will be discontinued when he finishes his education. So to meet the conditions of his uncle's estate will, he spent all his life in college. I mean, he spent thousands and thousands of hours listening to professors, reading books, but never worked a day in all his life. His education benefited no one. It works the same way in the Christian life. It works the same way. There are so many people who are professional listeners to sermons, so many people who are professional readers of Christian books. They watch Christian television programming, and I'm not against them, but they live all of their life literally in disobedience to the Word of God. And James is so adamant about those who have faith or claim to have faith is to prove it. He is adamant that the person who claims to have faith must show evidence of that faith. We have begun a series from the book of James on the 12 evidence of faith. We saw the very first evidence of faith. Count it all. That is showing joy in the midst of the trials of life. Secondly, we saw that those who are with genuine faith must have the power of the Holy Spirit working in them to be able to fight temptation, not give in to it all the time. And thirdly, here today, the third proof or evidence is obedience to the Word of God. But before James could talk about obedience, he points his finger on some of the things that could be hindrances to obedience. I want you to try to imagine your mind as a field. And that field is left to its own devices. Never been touched. What's going to happen? It's going to be filled with weeds and thistles. Right? And so he's saying, before you start planting the seeds of the Word of God inside of you so that it may grow and produce good crops, you have to dig up the weeds. You have to plow that field. You have to cultivate the soil. Only then can you be sure that the seed of the Word of God is going to get deep into your heart, going to get deep into your mind, going to get deep into your will, and then transform your life. Now, I want you to think with me. Think of the Bible studies or the groups, outside groups, and all the so-called fellowships, and even some churches that you may have been to that never talk about confession. In fact, the word confession is almost an anathema in some evangelical churches. And yet, that is the very thing that you must begin with to cleanse and prepare the soil of your heart for the planting of the Word of God. Begin with confession. Why is that so important? Listen carefully, please. Because when you confess, God already knows. And so when you confess, you are agreeing with God. But if you say, my parents made me do it, my wife made me do it, my husband made me do it, and so blame somebody else, you will never go to stage one. How can you plant the seed to take hold into your soil of your life? Confession. It's a cleansing operation. And that is why before James talks about obedience to the Word of God, verses 19 to 21, he says, know this, my brother. Says, know what? Know what? Know that there are some weeds and thistles that are filling your heart and your mind that needs to be dug up. You need to deal with it. What are some of these weeds? He goes on to tell you. You don't listen very well. You fly off the handle. Then find out what the facts are. When you are easily and constantly fussing and fuming and complaining about everything, when you're full of your own importance and the importance of your ideas and your views and your opinion, when you get easily angered, when things don't go your way, and you get frustrated, when all of that happens, and when you do that, you can read the Bible all day long. You can hear the sermons all day long. You can watch Christian television all day long, and it does not affect you. The seed is basically falling on fallow ground. It is not going anywhere. But you have to plow the soil first. You have to dig up the weeds first. You have to prepare the soil first. Remember, all of James, what James is saying in this third evidence of faith has to do with the first one. All of them actually go back to the first one. Count it all what?
9: Joy.
8: Having joy in the midst of trials. Why? Because when things get tough, and it gets tough for all of us, when we go through testing times, the natural reaction is to say things that you wish you didn't say. I had to confess to you, there are things that I've said, I would give anything to get them back. But I can't get them back. When we complain about God, when we accuse God of unfairness, when we accuse God of abandoning us and not loving us, and why he's not doing this and why he's not doing the other thing, the seed is not going anywhere. As a matter of fact, this is the very sin of the first generation of God's people when they came out of Egypt. They saw with their eyes the amazing things that God did, all the plagues that came on the Egyptians, but they were spared, parting of the Red Sea, getting in the wilderness, and there they found the manna. I mean, God just kept providing. But the moment they faced one challenge, where is God? Moses, did you bring us here to die? What happened? They started murmuring and complaining and whinging. And so God basically had enough. And he gave them 40 years to keep walking around and walking around and walking around the wilderness until every one of that generation was buried in the wilderness. And then the new generation was able to get into the promised land. Question, why do quick tempers, thoughtless speech, and anger prevent the seed of the word of God from going in and taking hold? I don't have the answer the Bible does. Verse 20. Man's anger does not bring about the righteous life that God desires. Underline it. You see, you cannot become what God wants you to be when you're constantly foaming at the mouth, spitting and sputtering. Throughout the scripture, we see how anger caused people to lose the blessing. We see example after example in the scripture. Cain got mad at God for not accepting his offering the way he wanted to offer it, not the way God taught his parents. And he got mad at God, and he took it out on his obedient brother, Abel, and he killed him. Moses, man of God, when he lost his temper and would not do what God said and to speak to the rock, but he whacked it with his stick instead, God said, okay, Moses, you will see the promised land, but you're not going to go into it. Jonah was mad at God for his own success and for God saving Nineveh. I mean, think about this. And he spent the rest of his life sitting under a tree pouting. Pouting. Be careful, lest you spend the rest of your Christian life sitting under a tree pouting and lose the blessing. Anger that is a result of injury to our pride is going to blind us to the will of God in our life. It's going to blind us to the grace of God. It's going to blind us to the plan that God has for us in our life. Verse 21, you have to pull out these weeds of anger so that the word of God can be implanted in your heart. How do you do that? First, by confession. Confession is a beautiful word because through it, the Holy Spirit comes in and begins to do his cleansing of our hearts. The next important question is this. How can the seed of the Word of God be deeply planted into our lives? How can that happen? How can we keep these weeds from coming back all the time? I can tell you that. It certainly is not by a quick 10 minutes on reading the Scripture. It's by spending time, taking time, reflecting deeply on the Word of God. Well, let me share with you the little bit that I am learning. And believe me, I'm learning. When I sit with the Scripture first thing in the morning, I ask myself the following questions. Is there an example for me to emulate? Is there a command for me that I need to obey? Is there an error in my life that I need to avoid? Is there a sin that I need to renounce? Is there a promise that I need to claim? Is there a new thought about God that I have not learned before? Is there a new thought about the Lord Jesus Christ that I have not learned before? Is there a new thought about the Holy Spirit and His ministry in my life that I need to understand? That's how the seed gets in and implanted deeply in our lives. But there's something else that I don't want you to miss. It is so small in that verse 21. It's a key word. Humbly. Some translation says meekly. You receive that word humbly or meekly. Why is that such a big deal? It's a huge deal. Listen to me very carefully. Because what that means is that don't argue with the Word of God. It means don't twist the Word of God to make it conform to what you want it to mean. Amen. But rather honor it. Honor it as the absolute truth of God. Accept it and obey it fully. Why? Verse 22 to 25 tells us why. Because it will help transform your life. Do not merely listen to the word and so deceive yourselves. Do what it says. Remember this. Back in the first century, as the Apostle James writing, like all the New Testament writers, most people were illiterate. They could not read. They only learned the gospel by hearing. And that's why Paul says, comes by hearing, because very few of them really could read. But it doesn't matter, really. Hearing or reading, it makes no difference. You can hear all the sermons in the world. You can hear all the preaching and the teaching in the world. Until and unless you want to obey and willing to obey, allow the seed to go deep so to transform your life, change your life, become more like Christ every day. It's like the guy who spent all his life in college. Didn't help anybody. Why? James said, these professional hearers or readers are like someone who gets up first thing in the morning and looks at a mirror. But he never does anything about it. That's what James is saying. The truth is, when the Word of God confronts us with our sin and our shortcomings and oh my goodness, that happens every morning for me. It is not just to make us feel temporary bad. And a lot of people do. They feel temporary bad when they hear a convicting message or they hear read something in the Word of God and they've just temporarily felt bad. God does not want you to feel bad, temporary or otherwise. Did you get that? God wants you to come to Him for cleansing. For empowering, for strength, for forgiveness. Is there an issue that I need to repent of? Is there an issue that I need forgiveness in? Is there an issue that I need strength to overcome? Is there an issue that I need cleansing and removal from my life? See, that's what the mirror calls you and calls me to do. Here's a warning. The person who hears or reads the Word of God and does not obey it, he will live a frustrated life. Maybe even, I dare say, a depressed life. It's like someone said, impression without expression leads to depression. So the third evidence of real faith manifests itself how? By weeding out the things that don't belong, planting the Word of God deeply into the heart and the soil of our hearts so that obedience to that Word does its transforming work. It does its transforming work. Takes away the frustrations. Takes away that anger. Gives you joy in the midst of trial. Question. What does the fruit of obedience look like? Again, James tells us, verses 26 and 27, he said, first he said, we'll give you the ability to control your tongue. He touches on it. The importance of the speech. Why our words are important. Jesus answers that question. He does. In Matthew 12, 34, he said, from the abundance of the heart, the mouth speaks. or the mouth speaks out of the abundance of the heart. What's in the well comes out in the bucket. When somebody says, well, you know, his bark is really worse than his bite. Well, his bark is the bite. So the mouth speaks what's in the heart. That's why it's important. So the question is, do you praise God all the time? Do you bless God? Or do you complain all the time, thinking of something that's just not going right and complain about it? Do you bless or do you curse? Do you criticize or do you encourage? Do you put people down or do you lift them up? And the second fruit of that obedience to the Word of God is showing kindness. Why? Why is that important? Because showing kindness is love in action. It's not you saying, I love somebody and I see them in distress and I do nothing about it. Showing kindness is love in action. Showing genuine compassion is an indication of a heart that has experienced the power of the Word of God, a transformation, expression of authentic caring to those who are most desperately in need is evidence of faith. Remember, back then, the reason he mentioned specifically the widows and the orphans, back then they were the most desperate people in society. They have no social security, no government programs, and no child care. But it doesn't matter. It doesn't matter. The issue is the same. The point is the same. If you show kindness to the desperately needy, it gives evidence of the fruit of obedience to the Word of God. Third thing, he says, as a proof of obedience to the Word of God. What is it? Separation from the world. Okay, Michael, we're all going to go up to the mountains, live in bubbles, or we're going to go to the nunneries and the monasteries. And No. That's not what he's talking about. The Bible talks clearly about living in the world, but not of it. So what does it mean? Simply this. Don't read the junk that non-believers read. Don't watch the raunchy stuff the non-believers watch. Don't use filthy language that they use. Don't contaminate your mind with their filth. And I was thinking about this, and I thought about the example the Bible gives us of Lot. Lot was Abraham's nephew. He got into altercation over greed. His shepherds, Abraham's shepherds, Abraham said, take what you want. You're not going to fight. And God blessed Abraham even more. And the Bible said that Lot pitched his tent towards Sodom. Oh, no. A man like me is not going to go over there. I'm just going to be near enough so I can just take a look at it. I want to admire it from a distance. I wonder, these people having a party every night, I wonder what's like. His shepherds, Abraham's shepherds, Abraham said, take what you want. You're not going to fight. And God blessed Abraham even more. And the Bible said that Lot pitched his tent towards Sodom. Oh, no. A man like me is not going to go over there. I'm just going to

0: if your tent is towards Sodom of this world. And the next stage, the Bible said, he was in Sodom. Oh, probably thought to himself, you know, I'm going to witness. I'm just going to be a good light to these people. You get the third stage in the Bible. He is part and parcel of that miserable culture. He was sitting at the gate, which means that he became part of it. And as a result, he lost his testimony. He lost his family. He lost everything. And the angels had to drag him out because of the intercession of Uncle Abraham. Contrast that with the Lord Jesus Christ. The Bible said it's for whom and through whom all things were created. He was in the splendor and the glory of heaven. But out of obedience to the Father, he came to earth, lived as the poorest of the poor, did everything in his life in obedience to the Father. And the Bible said that's why today he sits on the rim of the universe. He's in control. He owns everything, not just the earth, but also all the galaxies, because of his obedience to the Father. The question I wanted to think about, am I like Lot or am I like Jesus? Am I like Lot or am I like Jesus?
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2: My name is Ryan. I'm calling from Tecumseh, Ontario, Canada. 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He has just given me such encouragement through his messages, his absolute boldness and clarity to deliver the gospel message. 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Thank you so much, Dr. Youssef. 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Be emboldened with the power of the Holy Spirit, and I will continue to listen and be encouraged. 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
2: In this bulletin, the government's tax inquiry not being extended, Ben Robert Smith has his bail conditions changed, and drug deaths remain a big issue. With more, I'm Gareth Stafford. The Albanese government will not budge on its timeframe to pass contentious changes to Australia's tax system. There are calls from housing and business groups to extend the inquiry into capital gains tax and negative gearing. The government argues there's been enough consultation and is hoping the Senate will pass its legislation by the end of the month. The opposition claims the Reserve Bank has been unable to cut interest rates because the government has been fueling inflation. The RBA has decided to keep the cash rate on hold at 4.35%. Labor says Australians will welcome that decision as it will help households under pressure. But Shadow Treasurer Tim Wilson says government spending is exacerbating cost of living issues.
3: The Albanese government's active inflation agenda, because Australian households looking for relief have been condemned to continued and persistent interest rates because the government simply cannot give up its spending addiction.
2: The Reserve Bank is warning further hikes could be around the corner unless inflation comes down. Ben Robert Smith has had his bail conditions varied, allowing him to attend the official opening of the Anzac Hall at the Australian War Memorial. The former Special Air Service Regiment soldier is facing five counts of a war crime murder related to his deployment in Afghanistan. He's categorically rejected the allegations. New figures show one person every day is dying of a drug overdose in Australia. According to the Pennington Institute report, more than 2,500 people died from drug-induced deaths in 2024, the highest number ever recorded. Pennington Institute Chief Executive John Ryan says Australia has lost control of its drug problem.
4: We've put all of our eggs in the law enforcement basket, but drugs are readily available in the community, and whether that's pharmaceutical drugs or illegal drugs, they're out there in the community in regional and rural Australia just as much as the cities.
2: Close to 80% of these overdoses were unintentional. Two men have been charged over their alleged roles in a plot to import 200 kilograms worth of methamphetamine into Sydney. The illicit drug was detected in a layer of paint coating the walls of a container intercepted from Mexico. Federal police will allege the Mexican nationals plan to extract the substance from the paint using equipment found at a Box Hill property. The Bibles for the World Ministry is supplying full Bibles, New Testaments and Gospels of John to churches carrying out street evangelism during World Cup events across North America. It's also providing keychains with QR codes to access scriptures in thousands of languages on Bible apps. Ministry President John Podaiti told Mission Network News it's a huge opportunity for evangelism.
5: We've been blessed to be able to connect with a number of groups that are doing outreach during, in and around the World Cup. So we're just blessed to be able to provide scriptures for them. So this is going to be a very exciting opportunity for them to reach out to their community, to reach out to the international visitors who are coming into their cities, into their towns, to watch the World Cup matches together.
2: More than 1.2 million foreign fans are expected. The sport, and in the AFL, Josh Dacos is giving Braden Maynard every chance of facing Port Adelaide on Saturday. The Collingwood defender dislocated his shoulder in the loss to Melbourne prior to last week's bye. Dacos says Maynard will do his all to play.
6: He's doing everything he can. There's no timeline on his shoulder right now, but I just assume off personal experience with Bruz that he'll be giving it every crack.
2: The Pies will still be without captain Darcy Moore, while veteran Steel Sidebottom could return after being rested for the previous game. That's the latest Vision National News. I'm Gareth Stafford.
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10: We've got a partly cloudy day ahead of us today. Max temps sitting between 19 and 23 degrees. As we check out traffic across the region, it looks like we've got a pretty clear run in all four corners of the Hunter. So enjoy that one. Of course, you do find yourself in a traffic jam. Why don't you let us know and we'll let the other people know to avoid the area. Shoot through a text to 0435 777 997. Alrighty, our verse of the day. It says in John 15, verse 12, "This is my commandment. Love each other in the same way I have loved you." That's a big call when you think that Jesus went on to sacrifice himself for us in the same way we are to love the people around us. Check out more. That's John chapter 15.
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12: Because mornings are better together. I'll never
10: be the same. That they are better together. It's good to be with you this morning on the 17th of June. The month flying on by. How are you feeling this morning in the dark? It's very dark right now. If you're not outside, if you don't have a window anywhere near, let me assure you, it's still dark. Don't worry, the sun's coming over the horizon sometime soon. But before we get into anything else, why don't we just pause a second, do that breath thing. It actually helps. When you actually go, try and get all the air out of you. I don't know, it kind of helps in a way. But it's good to like focus ourselves and remember God in the busyness of the morning, I guess. So why don't you pray with me now? God, we come to you with gratitude for everything that you have done for us. We give you thanks again for the breath in our lungs, for the day that you've given us. And Lord, may this day be a great one. Lord, we need your help. We need your strength. We need your wisdom. And we need, we just need that assurance that you're with us. So thank you, God, that you are. But I pray that you would help us to really, truly know that more and more. Help us to be aware with you in the small moments, Lord, and in the big moments too. And God, you know what's on our plate and you know what we are carrying stress about. And God, we give those things to you and thank you that you are aware of them, and we ask for your blessing and your help in them, Lord. We pray for schools across the region as they operate today, that they would be blessed. We pray for every teacher that they would have wisdom and patience and strength and encouragement to continue on. And we pray for the Hunter in its entirety, that God, your favor would be on this place. And we pray for our leaders that they would lead well. And all of this and everything else we've got in our hearts and minds, we give to you again in your name, Jesus. Amen. Very cool. Very cool to be praying with you this morning. Let's get into a bit of a devotion. Here's Joyce Meyer.
13: Welcome to 15 Minutes in the Word with New York Times bestselling author Joyce Meyer. On today's program, Joyce will be teaching from Galatians and Philippians. Galatians is all about God's amazing grace. We'll learn how the power of the Holy Spirit is what enables us to do what God asks of us, not our own strength and effort. Meanwhile, Philippians teaches us about joy and how true, lasting joy comes only through faith in Jesus Christ and serving others. Now, here's Joyce with today's teaching.
14: 3 or 4 years ago, I started wanting to walk, but I could, for exercise, but I could only walk about 20 minutes and my groin would lock up on me. So, long story short, found out I needed a hip replacement. My hip joint, the ball of it was oblong and the joint was round, and so I'd had back problems for years and years, getting my back worked on all the time. Well, here it was my hip. So I got the hip replaced, right hip, it was this one, not this one. And then I was able to walk. Well, I worked up to walking 5 miles every day. Well, then, and I didn't even really realize this probably until 2 or 3 weeks ago, I got real legalistic about it. I walked if it was raining. I walked if it was freezing. I walked if I was tired. I walked if I didn't feel good. I walked. Nothing was going to keep me from walking. And my family would say, Mom, you just did a conference this weekend. You should take off on Sunday. I'm walking. Well, I'm a goal-oriented person, and I'm very disciplined. And so I thought, I've got a goal. I'm reaching my goal. Well, then eventually I had to have the other hip replaced. So, then I had to have a back surgery. I was having some problems. I was having shortness of breath and was just feeling really bad. And so went to 3 doctors, nothing that I wanted to hear. And how many of you know when you go to the doctor, you don't want them to tell you that it's just stress? How many of you don't want that diagnosis? You'd rather actually have something wrong with you. Please tell me I have a disease. Don't just tell me that I can't handle life. My mother, we have a history in our bloodline of nerve problems, and my mother had a nervous breakdown, and my brother had all kinds of stuff, and so I'm just not real good with all that. It's like, don't even act like you think I can't handle life, because I can do whatever I make my mind up that I'm going to do. Now, that is a good attitude. And it got me through a lot of hard stuff in my life. I will never quit. I will never give up. But you go just a little too far. And so then what I got into is I was pushing myself beyond reason, not getting enough downtime. Bottom line was, I got sick. And so after 3 doctors and a trip to the hospital where they did every test imaginable, it came back. Yep, you've got adrenal fatigue. It's stress. So have I quit walking? No. But now I walk 3 or 4 miles a day, depending if today when I'm working out, I only walk 3 miles. Otherwise, I walk 4 miles and I take 1 day a week off, which my doctor had told me to do, David told me to do, my kids had told me to do. Nope, I'm walking every day, 5 miles every day. So how many of you can see that what started out to be a discipline and a good thing in my life and a good goal turned into a law? And then as soon as I turned it into a law, it was no longer helping me. It started to hurt me. At one time, I was that way about cleaning my house. I cleaned my house every day. We vacuumed every day. We dusted every day. We polished every mirror in the house every day. Because, see, really, I didn't feel good about myself, so I felt better if my surroundings were all tidy. Come on, is anybody hearing anything I'm saying? So you can turn Bible reading into a law. One time I got on this thing reading the Bible through in a year. Everybody at church was reading the Bible through in a year. And so you had to read two chapters of the Old Testament, two in the New, one in Proverbs, one in Psalms every day, six chapters a day, and you'd get through the Bible in a year. And we all had a calendar. And I put my calendar on the refrigerator in the kitchen so people would see that I was... Well, when you read your six chapters, you got a check mark. Your flesh loves check marks. I mean, if you're a legalist and you love lists, how many of you love lists? Okay. Well, now, there's nothing at all wrong with a list. But here's what can be wrong with the list. If you don't get everything on your list checked off, and now you feel condemned or guilty or bad about yourself because of that, now it's no longer a list to just keep you disciplined. It's your rule of laws that you have to follow every day. One of my daughters, who's had a real turnaround in her life because of finally understanding grace, was always very legalistic. And I can remember she would write down on her list the number of pieces of ironing, that was back when we actually had to iron our clothes, that she wanted to get done every day on ironing day. And if she didn't get them done, which she never did, because she set unrealistic goals for herself. How many of you know sometimes we set ourselves up for a fall? And so then if she didn't get them all done, then she'd feel bad about herself and feel guilty about herself all the time. So I think a good thing to do is stop counting everything. Stop counting how long you pray and how many chapters you read. You know, just be led by the Spirit and learn something and stop doing everything by some kind of numerology so you can feel good about yourself. I was fine as long as I had check marks on that calendar, but when I started getting these big gaping holes because I wasn't doing six chapters a day, then I would go in the room where that calendar was and I couldn't wait to get away from the thing. There was a lot of teaching at one time about praying 1 hour a day. Can you not pray with me 1 hour? Scripture Jesus said to his disciples. So everybody was praying an hour a day. Well, I had my clock. And I tell you, it was exactly 60 minutes. Didn't matter if what I said made any sense. Didn't matter if it was coming out of my heart. I got in my hour. Let me tell you something. A lot of you are a lot more legalistic than you think you are. And that's one of the reasons that you're not enjoying your life, because the law does not bring joy, it brings death. Now that is kind of sort of my opening. And I have not done what I'm supposed to do, but here we go. Galatians 1:1-5. Paul, an apostle, not from men, nor through man, but through Jesus Christ, and God the Father who raised him from the dead. Paul always makes a point out of the fact that he was not called by men, he didn't call himself, but he was called by God to do what he was doing. And let me tell you something, we all need to know that. Whatever you're doing, you need to know that it's what God wants you to do, not what you want to do or what somebody else wants you to do. And that works out in the work field just as well as in the church. If you became, whatever, a lawyer because your dad wanted you to be a lawyer and you've never wanted to be a lawyer and you hate being a lawyer and you hated law school and you have no joy, chances are you're probably not doing what's really in your heart to do. You're doing what somebody else wanted you to do. And you know, parents sometimes can be pretty good at trying to fulfill their dreams through their kids. Verse 3, he says, grace to you and peace from God our Father and the Lord Jesus Christ. They greeted each other differently in those days than we do. Grace and peace be unto you in the name of our Lord. Not like, hey, bro. What's up? Hey. Oh. They said something that made sense. You know, so, I mean, some of the text messages I get, I got one from my son the other day, and it had so many abbreviations in it. I could not even tell what he was talking about. I had to call him and say, what are you talking about? He said, oh, that's all, you know, social media lingo. I said, well, could you just talk to me in English? Because I can't get that. We don't have the time to spell out okay now. It's just K. I told the people that work for me, if I send you a text and you answer back with K, I the very least you can do is say okay, and I think we can go a little bit further than that even. Anyway, Lord, I may have to preach this Galatians thing somewhere else. I'm not doing too good. So Paul greeted the people with grace and peace be unto you, because here's the thing, you cannot ever have peace if you don't understand grace. You'll never have peace if you don't understand grace. The other side of grace, the opposite end, the wrong end, is works of the flesh. Now, the Bible encourages us to work, but to stay out of works. You know what works of the flesh are? It's our energy trying to do what only God can do. That's why I like that coffee cup. Good morning, this is God. I'll be handling all your problems today, and I won't need your help. That's why I think having one of those would be good for you, so you're looking at that every morning and realizing that what needs to be done in your life can only be done by God. So we have to be careful about works of the flesh, because works of the flesh produce one thing and one thing only, and this is it. Every single time you feel frustrated, it's because you're trying to do something that you can't do by yourself. I don't care if it's trying to open a jar of mayonnaise. And I've had times where Dave would be sitting in the next room. Now, I don't like this anymore. I've gotten smarter. But I was going to get it open. I was not, I'm opening this. And I would beat on it and pound on it and get out everything. And you get frustrated. It's like, Well, we get like that about so many areas of our life. We're so frustrated because we can't change ourselves. We hear a message on the power of words, and we go home and we're gonna, bless God, I'm not gonna say anything wrong today. How many of you know we can have a great plan for holiness laying in bed? And it works until you get up and see a person.
13: 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He's right there waiting for us to exchange our trying for trusting. Galatians 3:10 in the Message version of the Bible says anyone who tries to live by his own effort, independent of God, is doomed to failure. 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Grace makes all the difference. It's His power which overcomes whatever struggle we face. When we are faithful in doing whatever we can do in a situation, God will pour out His grace to do what we can't do.
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0: Need to Breathe, Hard Love, featuring Lauren Daigle. You're on The Fresh Start with Aaron and Chloe this morning. And Chloe, it is a Wednesday, which means we've got the Wednesday Whittle on the way. But also, Chloe, today is the 17th day of Reamathon.
1: Yes. I know, when I was just a listener, I used to love getting tally updates. So why don't we do that now? And it has jumped a little, in fact.
0: Oh, how exciting.
1: We're sitting on the 16th day, on the 17th day of the Reamathon month at $83,403.
0: Oh, how good is that? We need to say a couple of thank yous for some gifts that have come in since we last caught up with you yesterday morning. Let's go start with a big shout out to Tony, a tambourine. Oh, that's a cool name. Thank you for your gift of $100.
1: Tony says this: I've been listening to Reema now for many years. An inspiration going to work in the early morning or heading home in the late afternoon after a tiresome day. Thank you to all those who make our days and nights a better place. Keep up the good work in God, with God and all his blessings, Tony.
0: Oh, love that.
1: Isn't that lovely?
0: That's beautiful. How about this one? Shouting out to, by the way, where is tambourine? I'm going to have to look that up.
1: I don't know. I feel like it's not in the Hunter.
0: Yeah, I feel like whenever a town in Queensland. So there you go.
1: Hey, we're reaching Queensland and we're loving it.
0: Shout out, absolutely. And we do. Every year, one of them, I love to see all the gifts coming in across the region, but then seeing people who still tune in all these years, maybe they've lived in the area and moved away, and the beauty of online streaming. So, yeah, thank you very much, Tony. That's awesome. Some other gifts that have come in as well. Let's see. I give a shout out heading to a little closer to home, Waratah. Thank you to Heidi for your gift of $100.
1: Awesome. A big shout out to Colin and Heather of Madawi for their gift of $30.
0: Love that. Louise of 1 Mile, thank you for your gift of $100.
1: And over to Paxton, Jade, $150.
0: Ooh. And heading out to Singleton, thank you, Gerard. How good is this? $500.
1: Incredible.
0: Yes, and we've seen a whole bunch of other gifts as well. So thank you. Gifts coming in from Marmong Point, Warners Bay, a whole bunch of places. We had someone from Marmong Point give us $2,000.
1: Oh, my goodness.
0: And we just want to acknowledge that. They've remained anonymous, but yeah, how incredible is that? We had a dollar a day giver. We love our dollar a day givers. Thank you so much for coming on board, Leslie, at Tenilba Bay.
1: Fantastic. So that's how we've gotten to $83,400, pretty much.
0: Yep.
1: That's 16.68%. So we're going to do, just let you in on the inside scoop. So next week is like the big week where we're kind of we like bring it to the table more. Like it's a more of a focus on it next week.
0: It's the home stretch of the month. So.
1: And the end of the financial year and all of that. So we're just giving you little updates as the month goes on, and then we're going to go a little more focused next week. But it's so exciting.
0: Yeah. We are feeling so blessed at the moment. God is doing some really cool stuff that just is a reminder of that, not just that, you know, we are supported by the listeners, but that God is using Reema to speak to people and changing lives. And the best part is you all get to be a part of that.
1: Yeah, it's very, very cool. Joining the mission, we are collectively speaking life to the Hunter. Go to reemafm.com.au.
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4: In stories making news, a Russian warship has fired warning shots at a yacht in the English Channel after reports the British vessel got too close. No one was injured and the shots were fired in areas between Normandy and the Isle of Wight. Victoria's Premier has announced casual and part-time workers will be included in the new work-from-home laws. Legislation is being introduced to Parliament this week, requiring employers to allow employees to work 2 days a week from home where possible. People in southern Queensland and northern parts of New South Wales are being urged to report fire ant nests during the winter window. The Invasive Species Council Advocacy Director, Rhys Pianta, says the nests typically appear as mounds of soil, often with no obvious entry or exit holes. Sport, and North Melbourne's Paul Curtis has failed to overturn a 3-match suspension for rough conduct at the AFL Tribunal. It comes after a tackle that left West Coast's Hamish Davis concussed. That's the news and sport headlines. I'm Tracy Weir. More details soon.
0: Oh, is there anything worse than doing life admin?
1: How about doing life admin when you're sick?
0: Oh my goodness, even worse.
1: That's why it's good to know that Piggott's Pharmacy can issue leave certificates for up to 2 days.
0: Oh, amazing. So no more trying to book in with a doctor just because you've had a day off work.
1: So if you're unwell or caring for someone who is, it's quick and easy to sort out. Just ask Piggott's.
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1: Got a partly cloudy day today. Haven't got any rain forecast. Max temps between 19 and 23 degrees.
0: Let's check out what's happening on our roads this morning. And it's been a pretty good start to the day so far. If you're heading city bound, you should have a good run from all directions by the look of it. Port Stephens to Newey is running on time. No issues through Taro and Hexham if you're coming in from Maitland. And it looks like both sides of Lake Mac are also running on time this morning. Throughout Newcastle City itself, no holdups or delays. Everything looking good if you're heading out towards Singleton this morning. The Hunter Expressway running on time, as is the New England Highway. No issues out towards Cessnock. And if you're heading out of the region, the M1 Pacific Motorway is running on time between here and Sydney. As always, though, do make sure that you keep us across anything you come across on our roads. Be our eyes and ears out there. 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
0: Hello, good morning. Welcome to the Wednesday edition of The Fresh Start, which is one of our favourite days of the week, simply because we get to do the Wednesday Whittle.
1: We're bringing you the cryptic clue up next.
0: All right, stick around for that.

0: That is the Afters, new day, new life. It is a new day. It's Wednesday. In fact, it is Whittle Wednesday.
1: Riddle me this, riddle me that.
2: So, we've got a cryptic clue for you. It describes the name of a suburb in the Hunter region. If you can correctly guess the suburb name, then you walk away with a coffee voucher thanks to Lord's Coffee.
0: That's right. Both in Hamilton and Waratah, these guys do a pretty good coffee, apparently. Supporting local cafes, also really enjoying doing that as part of Whittle Wednesday.
2: Yeah.
0: But look, it's time to exercise your brain. So we're going to give out the cryptic clue now. The lines are now open, 1-300-777-997. What suburb in the Hunter? What name of a suburb in the Hunter is this cryptic clue referring to?
2: It's a sure ingredient. It's a sure ingredient.
0: Okay.
2: What suburb am I? If you think you know what it is, 1-300-777-997.

0: The wonderful Brooke Fraser. Okay, Brooke Liggett with there. Deciphering me. You're on the Fresh Start with Aaron and Chloe this morning.
1: You know what we're not deciphering?
2: Riddle me this, riddle me that.
0: Wednesday Whittle. We've given out the cryptic clue this morning. So far, no guesses have come through. Well, we always love to encourage you. It is a suburb somewhere in the Hunter. So, you know, obviously, even if you're not 100% sure if it's the right answer, then it's always still worth having a bit of a crack because you just never know. Maybe there's a part of it you're missing, but it is still right. We've had people guess based on that. 1-300-777-997. The clue this morning.
1: It's a sure ingredient.
0: So what suburb could it be? 1-300-777-997. I'm going to keep the lines open for, I guess, throughout the next song that's coming up soon.
1: And then we're closing it down. We'll come back to it in the next hour.

0: That's River Movement, Aussie band there, and Free Indeed. You're on the Fresh Start with Aaron and Chloe. We're doing this.
1: Riddle me this, riddle me that.
2: It is time for the Wednesday Whittle. We give you a cryptic clue. You've got to tell us what the name of the suburb is that that clue is describing. If you get it right, you score yourself a cafe voucher. Today's goes to Cafe Inu over in...
0: Carrington.
2: Okay. We've got a text through. Now, you cannot win via text. However, Isaac, very kindly, guessed this morning. He said, I won last week, so I'm not going to call. Very generous.
0: But he wants to throw out the idea there.
2: His guess... Oh, sorry, we should probably give you the clue first.
0: Yep. It is, it's a shore ingredient.
2: A shore ingredient. And Isaac thought, is it Cook's Hill?
0: I can see the logic there.
2: Very good guess.
0: Yeah.
2: Not right.
0: Yeah.
2: We do have Chris on the line. He thinks he knows what a shore ingredient is.
0: Morning, Chris. How are you?
3: Good, thank you.
0: That's good. Now, Chris, how's your brain going this morning? Are you feeling switched on and ready to go?
3: I hope so. I'm up early, but ready to get the worm.
0: Nice.
2: Very good.
0: Well, we have a cafe voucher. I hope that's as good as a worm. what do you think it is this morning?
3: I think it's Saltash.
0: Saltash. All right, run us through the thinking.
3: Because salt goes with everything.
0: That's true.
2: Yes.
0: A sure ingredient,
2: Saltash. It's not right this morning.
0: Sorry. But you've crossed one off the list for us, though, Chris. And I tell you what, it's not a bad guess, though. You're on the right track.
2: So I made this whittle today, and I said it to Aaron, and he had to guess, and he guessed Saltash.
0: Yeah,
2: so
0: that was...
2: same mind there, Chris.
0: So when I say it's a brilliant guess, and you are actually really clever, it's also me congratulating myself.
3: Thanks, guys.
2: Thanks for playing along.
0: All right, we've got Vicky on the line. Good morning, Vicky. How are you on this wonderful Wednesday?
4: Good morning. I'm awake and moving.
2: And obviously ready to give us your guess to the cryptic clue, which is a shore ingredient. What suburb in the Hunter am I? Vicky, what suburb?
4: Well, cryptic thinking, and I'm thinking of Western Star Butter. So I'm going for Western.
0: Love the lateral thinking on that. Hey, Vicky.
4: I'm trying.
0: No, I love the lateral. We love lateral thinking. That's usually how we get to our answers. Unfortunately, though, it's not it.
2: A little too lateral this morning. I love it.
4: I'm just impressed that I'm thinking.
0: Yeah, well done.
2: Yeah, we love it.
0: Hey, Vicky, you have yourself a wonderful day.
4: I will. You guys too. Thank you.
0: No worries. All right. We're closing the lines now. We're going to reopen them again in the next. I love the we love lateral thinking. That's usually how we get to our answers. Unfortunately, though, it's not it.
2: A little too lateral this morning. I love it.
4: I'm just impressed that I'm thinking.
0: Yeah. Well done.
2: Yeah. We love it.
0: Hey, Vicky.

0: socials at the end of the show as well. So if all day, if all morning you're thinking, ah, what is it?
1: You can check it out there. Don't worry, it'll pop up on our Facebook stories, Rima. But we'll do it all again within the next hour.
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0: footy lovers and even just people who are casual sports fans.
1: Yes.
0: Do you reckon they're feeling any sense of being overshadowed by the World Cup at the moment?
1: Well, yeah, it's usually such a huge thing. But with the US versus Australia happening on Saturday morning at 5 a.m., just in case you needed that update, it's happening. I do wonder if they're used to being, I feel, second-tier game of the week.
0: Yeah, because also in the midst of that, it's still, it's an important game, but it's also, you know, it's not the deciding game.
1: No.
0: So it's, I mean, I guess if we win it, it's decided then, but, you know, then it's like, it could just be another game.
1: Well, I do wonder if some people out there are going, as if it's overshadowed. Do you know what I mean?
0: Yeah.
1: There'd be the NRL diehards that are like, what, that's not football, whatever that thing with the round ball is. Do you know what I mean?
0: Yeah.
1: I wonder if it depends on who you talk to, which game takes precedence as the main game this week.
0: I'll tell you what, though, if you are just generally a sports lover and you love making an event of big things, it's a fantastic week between, you know, bookending it with the Socceroos matches and then this week. It's a good one. Are you doing anything to watch or celebrate?
1: I don't think we are, actually, tonight. We'll probably, I think our family's pretty tired. We've been pretty busy. So I think we'll just...
0: Been doing your own sports.
1: Yeah, we'll settle in and have a night of it with the family. But I have heard of different people getting together. It's a lot of fun. I just think it's a good excuse to have people around.
0: Well, I'm actually catching up with some Queenslanders tonight.
1: Oh, no, Aaron.
0: So, yeah, my wife's auntie and uncle are down from Queensland. And what's funny is, so we're going out for dinner and I hadn't even thought of this when they were deciding where to book. We'd said, oh, we'll do this place because we're picking a place where we know there's good things for the kids to play with and nice and easy. And their response was, no, we're not going to like any form of pub, like a family pub. On Origin night. I'm like, oh, I didn't even think of that.
1: Yeah.
0: I was like, there's not many places, though, that aren't just like restaurants or whatever that I'm kind of like, I think I'd love the vibe.
1: Yeah, it'd be busy, though, I imagine.
0: Maybe it's because they're Queenslanders. They just don't want to be around when they have to face the humiliation of New South Wales winning.
1: Yes, possibly. It's going to be a great game tonight, though. Second game, New South Wales is coming off the back of a contentious victory in game one.
0: A fantastic comeback, though. So I feel like there's a bit of momentum there and excitement. If you don't care about football, that's okay. We're not all into everything. But I feel like there's a lot of us who at least come out of the woodwork a little bit for things like this.
1: And it starts all at 8:05 tonight if you want to catch it.
0: Cool. All right, we've got the news and sport coming your way now. But stick around. We've got more fun and conversations on the way this morning.
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4: In this bulletin, a warning from the Reserve Bank and a pay increase for childcare workers. With the details, I'm Tracy Weir. The federal government will spend $3.6 billion subsidising the wages of childcare workers for at least 2 years. As Nine's Amelie Saunders reports, it's equivalent to a 15% pay rise.
5: A commitment to continue funding it was left out of last month's budget. The government says this will result in $255 per week for a typical full-time educator and $410 more per week for early childhood teachers. In combination with minimum wage rises over the past 2 years. This time, those working in family daycare and in-home care will also be eligible for the pay rise.
4: Amelie Saunders with that report. The head of the Victorian Trades Hall has criticised the Allan government and ALP candidates for the November Victorian election, calling out 23 of them for failing to engage with their constituents in the past 2 weeks. The Fin Review reports that the secretary fired off an email telling MPs and candidates to immediately lift their game. It also warned that complacent MPs, ambivalent about winning their seats, should not expect support from the union. The opposition claims the Reserve Bank has been unable to cut interest rates because the government is fueling inflation. The RBA has kept the cash rate on hold at 4.35%. Labor says the decision will help households under pressure. Shadow Treasurer Tim Wilson says government spending is exacerbating cost of living issues.
6: The Albanese government's active inflation agenda, because Australian households looking for relief have been condemned to continued and persistent interest rates because the government simply cannot give up It's spending addiction.
4: The RBA has warned that further rate increases are possible if inflation does not return to target. The Weather Bureau has officially declared an El Nino. Madeline McNeil has details.
7: Forecasts suggest the weather event, triggered by warming oceans and weakening trade winds, could be the most severe in decades. The Bureau of Meteorology says central and eastern parts of Australia are most likely to be affected by the conditions, which will likely elevate the risk of drought, heat waves and bushfires over summer. Australia's last El Nino event ran from spring 2023 until early 2024, when the country experienced its driest 3 months on record.
4: Madeline McNeil. It's not easy being a Christian in the Southeast Asian nation of Laos. Todd Nettleton from Voice of the Martyrs explained they are distrusted by the communist government, the majority Buddhist population, and a traditional culture based of pagan beliefs. He told Mission Network News that can have serious consequences.
8: We have heard from Laotian Christians who, sometimes literally within days of choosing to follow Christ, they are kicked out of their village into the jungle, or their house is torn down. So you have a communist government that naturally distrusts religion in general, but you also have a country where 60% of the people consider themselves to be Buddhists.
4: Many Laotians come to Christ through a personal revelation or a miracle. Turning to sport, and North Melbourne forward Paul Curtis has failed to overturn a 3-match suspension for rough conduct at the AFL Tribunal. The 23-year-old was offered the ban after his tackle left West Coast Hamish Davis concussed. The action has been deemed careless conduct, severe impact and high contact. And State of Origin 2 gets going tonight at the MCG. The game is a must-win for Queensland to keep the series alive. That's the latest Vision National News. I'm Tracy Weir.
0: Hey Chloe, as a parent, if there was one thing that you could remove from your kid's childhood, what would it be?
1: Glitter. Oh, it's so annoying.
0: Yeah, I'm with you on that one. How about needles though?
1: Oh, yeah, maybe.
0: Most kids aren't exactly fans of needles, and honestly, a lot of parents dread it too.
1: Which is why this is good news. 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
1: We've got a partly cloudy day ahead of us today with max temps between 19 and 23 degrees.
0: Let's check out what's happening on our roads this morning. And so far, it's been a pretty good start to the day. If you're heading city bound this morning into Newey, should have a good run from Port Stephens. The journey in from Maitland on the New England Highway is looking pretty good, even through Taro and Hexham. And looks like both sides of Lake Mac running on time at the moment, and even through the Five Islands looking pretty good there. Throughout New Newcastle City itself, no holdups or delays at this stage. If you're coming in via the Hunter Expressway, you should have a good journey in there, including the run through to Cameron Park through to Wall's End and into the city. Heading out towards Singleton, everything looking good, and out towards Cessnock, A-OK as well. If you're leaving the region, the M1 Pacific Motorway is currently running on time between here and Sydney. As always, do let us know if you come across anything on our roads. We can give a heads up to other drivers about. Shoot through a text to 0435 777 997. I love when people give us instructions that are pretty straightforward and to the point. Here's a command that Jesus gave us all.
1: This is my commandment, that you love one another as I have loved you.
0: It's a big call when you consider just the length and depth that Jesus' love was for us, and the lengths it took him to, that he would lay down his life for us. Good news is, because he loves us, that gives us the strength to love others.
1: So true. John 15, verse 12.
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0: Welcome to the Wednesday edition of The Fresh Start. If you've just joined us, good to be with you. 8 minutes past seven. We've got the Whittle Wednesday coming up, or the Wednesday Whittle, I should say. Didn't go off, had a few guesses between 6:30 and 7, but we'll give you another shot at it coming up this hour.
1: Now, Aaron and I always check in with each other in the morning, like, how was your night? How was your night before? Because it's been so long since we've seen each other. Dinner comes up quite a bit. Now, Aaron and I have different approaches to dinner, and I reckon we're going to poke a little bit of a hornet's nest when we bring up this next topic.
0: Yes, we are talking about the dilemma of when you've got kids who may be fussy or don't want to eat the same thing. Do you just make the one meal, or do you have to cook multiple ones?
1: We're going to talk about it next.

0: And crowd are teaming up there. It really is Amazing Grace. You're on the Fresh Start with Aaron and Chloe this morning.
1: It's such a big week in sport. We've got the World Cup going on, which we've been talking about. But closer to home, another big game on tonight, State of Origin, the second instalment.
0: Yeah. Now, State of Origin is always a big thing every year for football.

0: That's Leanna Crawford and you're on the Fresh Start with Aaron and Chloe this morning. And Chloe, we were catching up on how our evenings went and I kind of shared with you what went on in my household last night, which was a common occurrence. Dinner time. And, you know, because I'm the...
1: Oh, you have dinner every day.
0: It's true.
1: Well, there you go.
0: Is that not what you do in your house?
1: Of course we all do.
0: But, you know, because I'm such an amazing husband and father, you know, of course, volunteered to take care of dinner.
1: You often make dinner, don't you?
0: Yeah.
1: Yeah, it's pretty cool. Good on you.
0: I enjoy cooking. I think, like, I used to love, like, whenever I go and stay at my dad's place, he was always the one that made dinner for us. I think this was a bit of me that took pride in that. But anyway, part of it is also because then I get a little bit of a say in what we have.
1: Ah, I see.
0: You know, it's like I can't ask my wife to make something that she doesn't want to have. Well, I mean, I guess I can. But anyway.
1: Unless a husband would, Aaron.
0: That's true. But anyway, we face the dilemma we often face. I've got young kids, which is no one wanted the same thing. Now, often we just try and settle on something that we can get all the kids to eat. And when I say that, we've got a very fussy son who, you know, it's a bunch of issues there that are going on. So it's not just a pride or ego thing, but, and many parents will understand this. And it's also then finding that common ground between all of us where you go, I just need to get this done. Sometimes it's like, this is what we're having. But sometimes it's like, well, do I want to spend the next few hours trying to get my children to eat or just want to get this done? I think I ended up making 3 or 4 different dishes last night. If you count toast, pasta, noodles, Mexican. And then at the end of all that, I didn't even make my wife something.
1: She just did her own thing.
0: Yeah, she wasn't keen on the Mexican I wanted to make. But I thought if I don't make it now for myself, I won't get to have it.
1: You had the ingredients and you're like, I feel like Mexican.
0: Yeah.
1: Nobody else is going to eat it, so I'm just going to make it for myself anyway.
0: Yeah. What happens in your household? Do you ever have to do multiple meals?
1: Okay, so I want to preface this with I'm in a different stage of life to you now.
0: Yeah.
1: but I do remember the meal thing with little ones was next level. Firstly, the exhaustion at the end of the day when you're like, I can't believe I now have to cook, like, on top of everything else. There's that element, and how to get nutrition into kids that aren't keen on getting nutrition. Did I ever do multiple meals? No, I didn't.
0: Oh, really?
1: I always just did the, this is dinner. And that's why it was like, I can't believe I have to do dinner at the end of this because I'm like, here we go, brace myself. And do you know who missed out in it all?
0: Who?
1: My husband. Because the kids were all happy to eat one sort of thing.
0: Yeah,
1: I didn't care what I ate. So it meant a lot of tomato-based pasta dishes.
0: Yeah.
1: He doesn't like tomato-based pasta dishes.
0: I'm very similar.
1: But do you know what we ended up eating a lot? Tomato-based pasta dishes. Because it was and even today, it is the one meal that everyone goes, I liked that. Except for him. So, I mean, I hate to say it, and whether this is a good or a terrible thing, that is what we ate a lot of the time.
0: Yep.
1: So it's just, I can't do it. But what I've started to do now, I'm probably more flexible than I've ever been before. And if we do have something with a sauce in it that some people don't like, it's usually my husband and my daughter, they're more sensitive to these things, I will keep the sauce separate. I feel very generous because I've never done this in my life before. I will cook it all and then the sauce will be separate and then the three of us will have the sauce and the two won't have the sauce. And I feel like I am compromise queen when I do that. That's how far I am away from cooking multiple meals for multiple people.
0: So if you were in my situation, what would you have just been? Nah. Or you would have just picked the thing that everyone would eat.
1: I mean, I love to sit all judgmental and everything, but it is it's the exhaustion and just trying to make it work. And I know that people say, oh, well, you have to force your kids and this, that and the other, but I don't know. We don't know each other's kids. You know, we don't know what the kid is going through. You don't know what the days look like. You know what I mean?
0: Yeah. Yeah. And I had to wrestle with that. I'll be honest, when I became a parent, I probably went in going like, oh, you just, you know, we even to the point of like, our kids will have whatever we're having. And I've tried to do that for a little bit, but then it just hit a point that once the kids are getting different ages with little ones, like, you've got to do something different for the baby than you do for the, you know, the toddlers and the early school ones or whatever. So, and I think it's that picking your, which exhausted do you want to be? You want to be exhausted from fighting a battle of trying to get your kids in, or just do the bit of extra work to make sure they're at least all going to eat?
1: I have three kids and they all approach food a little differently. My oldest was one, I was like so strict. I was like, you eat this, like we're not moving from this table an inch until you eat this. She is the most compliant, easygoing eater now.
0: Yeah, okay.
1: So well done to us who did a good job with the first. We obviously got more relaxed as we went on because the others are a little fussier.
0: And that's what I wrestle with, right, is like which battles to fight and which ones not to, because I don't want to be a parent that lets my kids rule the house or anything. But at the same time, there is a reality with little kids where, you know, you can't reason with them always. So it's not like, you know, as they get older, there's a sense of, well, it's this or nothing and whatever. But it's like, I'm not going to send my, you know, my kid won't go to sleep if they're hungry. Like, it's a whole journey when they're 3 or 4 or 5.
1: Is it more that you're like, that I will actually be shooting myself in the foot because I then won't be able to go to sleep because my child will not be going to sleep and that will actually make me even more tired.
0: Yeah, and it's so hard. It's the tension I face all the time and I'm sure plenty of other parents do as well, where you're like, You know, there's some people I know who just go, they're strict on everything. But it depends on your kids. It's not always a willpower thing. Like for us, it's having a child on the spectrum where those things add into the mix that, as we've been told, it's like you're wasting all your energy to get something to happen that's not a will. It's not about ego or wills. It's they're just not going to get there because they don't know better for themselves and whatnot. But I think I'd love to know if there's some hacks out there as well.
1: Are there hacks? What have you done to make the mealtimes work? Maybe you have been successful in getting everybody to eat the same meal at the same time, and maybe you've got some words of wisdom for everybody. Let us know. Give us a call. Let's talk. 1-300-777-997.

0: Ryan Ellis and Better Days. You're on the Fresh Start with Aaron and Chloe this morning.
1: We're asking the question, have you or do you make multiple dinners for people in your household?
0: Mm.
1: I have never done that in my life. And children, if you're listening, it ain't going to start now, no matter what everybody else says. Aaron, you it's been a struggle in your household.
0: Yeah, we try to find some common ground dishes as well. But then I find myself, I'm like your husband, where I don't mind pasta though, but I find it boring. Like I can't eat it too much, but it's the only thing everyone eats. So occasionally I'm like, all right, if I want something different, then it's got to be on me. But anyway, let's get your calls this morning. 1-300-777-997. Corey, mate, you've had a bit of a parenting feeding win recently.
2: Yeah, the other night we were having Silverside, slow cooker, all that.
1: Yum.
2: And I spent obviously hours making it. Mm. Well, we got there and our daughter's like, what's this? And I'm like, it's called Silverside. She's like, nah, not eating that. I'm like, what do you call it? She goes, what? I'm like, it's called Poppy's Meat. And she goes, Poppy's Meat? I went, yeah. She goes, so does that mean Poppy in heaven made it? I went, yes, let's go with it. I was like, yeah. That's why they did. Oh, okay. Ate the lot.
1: He sent it down. Just straight out lie.
0: Manna from heaven.
2: I'm not encouraging lying to your kids, but it worked.
0: Is it lying if you're just going with their thing that they're saying? Yeah, okay. Love it. So now are you like, you can go to that one as a go-to dish?
2: Yeah, we can, but not all the time. Like, she's like, what's this white sauce? I'm like, that's just what Poppy used to put on it to make it nice. Oh, okay, straight up, eat it.
0: So Poppy's doing a lot of the work here.
2: Poppy's doing a lot of the work. Good to go, Poppy.
0: Oh, thanks so much for that, Corey. Well done on the win. Hey, you got to do what you got to do, don't you?
1: Sometimes, I guess, yes.
0: All right, we got Winsome on the line this morning. Hello, Winsome, how are you?
3: Oh, pretty good, thanks. Yes, I just thought I'd ring in and let you know a couple of ideas that I heard over the years.
0: Yeah.
1: Marvellous. Please fill us in.
3: Well, when the kids are little, like to introduce new food, it's always good not to have a real big emotional issue about it all, to leave sort of bad memories. But and then offer it again in about 6 months if they don't like it, and hopefully they'll, might start up again. It might be a better story. And there's another one. Everybody getting a turn of having their favourite dish, and so...
0: Oh, that's a good one.
3: That might work. And then there was... I remember when the kids were sort of a bit older and they started wanting different meals and I thought, and as a single mum, I thought, oh, gee, this is getting hard, Anyway, I was up at Charlestown Square one day and I saw this plaque and I had to bring it home and hang it in the kitchen and it said... Tonight's menu, take it or leave it.
0: Love that.
1: Very good, Winsome.
3: And I had to put that up and the kids had a good giggle and they never asked again to have different meals. So that was good.
0: Yeah.
1: Oh, fantastic. Winsome, so you let your kids choose their favourite meal every now and again.
3: Even different nights of the week, you know.
1: Yeah, cool. Is there anything that you were like, oh, I regret relinquishing control right now?
3: What do you mean? Something that's too difficult to make?
1: Or something that you were like, this, yes.
0: I hate this food, but I have to do it now.
3: The only other thing was when my son started going to the gym, he was about 15 and he started going to the gym and he was working out a lot and he got very hungry and he came home one day and he said, oh, gee, do you think I could have two cooked meals a day? And I thought, oh, no way. Anyway, I said, well, I'm cooking one of them.
0: Yes.
3: And so he said, oh, okay, all right. And so he started cooking and he's been cooking ever since. And he's very quite good, Yeah.
0: Yeah. That's a great tactic there is get them interested in the cooking. You're halving your work and then they can hardly complain about the food anymore.
3: And that's it. And then when my daughter turned 15, I thought, well, gee, you better learn to cook too. So she had, I think it was Tuesday night, hers was cooking night, and she could, I said, anything you like, you know. So she came out, you know, she started cooking, and, well, you know, simple thing to start with, and that went on for about a year, and I thought, this is getting a bit monotonous. So I said, how about trying something different? So, and that worked out all right, you know. So
1: brilliant. Yeah. It's brilliant, Winsome. You're empowering them, and I do think that element of choice also empowers them to eat it, but also gives them appreciation for, like, because there's nothing worse than being told, I don't want to eat this. Yeah. But when you make it for other people, you kind of have more empathy for the cook, I think.
3: Yeah, and I wish I had, the only thing I wish I had have done is involve them more in the preparation of food, because my mum was a bit funny. She didn't like me hanging around much while she was getting things ready, and I didn't really learn much in the kitchen. But, you know, she always said, oh, I can do it faster myself, you know. But anyway, so I would have involved them more all the way along, you know, even when they were little. So, and I've heard, you know, sometimes people say, oh, if you can grow a few things in the garden, you know, grow a few fruit or veggies or something, and then the kids are more likely to want to eat them then, you know.
1: Yeah. Another good tip.
3: And they, because I think, oh, this is exciting. We're eating the one we grew.
0: Yeah, that's awesome. Hey, Winsome, what was your winning dish? Like, was there one dish that you could guarantee all the kids enjoyed every time?
3: Yeah, well, Monday night, because Sundays was always busy at church and everything, and I didn't want to have to do too much Sunday. So Monday night was always baked dinner night, and everybody seemed to, you know, we all like that. So that was a favourite. But I don't bother making baked dinners as much now, but I love it, and most people seem to, you know.
0: Yeah. Oh, we'll book us in. We'll come around and have the...
1: Very good. I reckon you've helped some people out there, Winsome, and it sounds like you've done a really good job raising your kids.
3: Oh, thanks. That's nice. Thank you. Thanks so much for all you do. It's a lovely, positive program, of course. Yeah.
0: Oh, thank you, Winsome. Well, we love getting to chat with fresh starters like yourself, Winsome. Thank you. Thank you so much for calling through and sharing your stories.
3: Thank you.
0: There you go.
1: That was awesome.
0: Yeah.
1: Treasure trove of wisdom there.
0: Yeah. And look, there's a reality to everyone. Like, you know, what she's saying about her own mum, which was like, it'd be lovely that she would have worked with her, but sometimes it's the, I've just got to get it done.
1: I totally relate to that.
0: Yeah.
1: It's like, oh no, someone's going to slow me down now. I just want to get this over and done with.
0: I feel like I didn't really learn to cook until I like moved out of home. As in, there were a couple of things that Dish's mum did that I kind of was able to replicate, but I feel like it was when I was on my own that I took pride in kind of learning to make things and whatnot. And now I look back, I'm like, I wish when I was a teenager I'd done more cooking.
1: Well, there we go. We've solved your problem, Aaron, which is you're struggling because you're making multiple meals for multiple children.
0: Now I'm cooking more.
1: You've got a 2-year-old. Just get her to work.
0: Toast and chips for everyone.
1: Every night.
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6: In stories making news, taxpayers will fund what is effectively a 15% pay rise for childcare workers for at least the next 18 months. The deal, expected to be formally announced today, is worth $3.6 billion. Firefighters in more than a dozen vehicles, as well as police, have attended a blaze in a South Melbourne business. It was first reported in busy Montague Street just after 3 this morning, taking around an hour to bring under control. The opposition claims the Reserve Bank has been unable to cut interest rates because the government is fueling inflation. The RBA has kept the cash rate on hold at 4.35%. Labor says the decision will help households under pressure. The RBA is warning further rate increases are possible if inflation does not return to target. To sport, and at the Nottingham Open, number one seed Alex de Minaur has beaten his Canadian opponent in straight sets. That's the news and sport headlines. I'm Tracy Weir. More details on these stories in bulletins throughout the day.
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1: We've got a beautiful day ahead of us today. Partly cloudy but no rain forecast. Temperatures reaching between 19 and 23 degrees.
0: Let's check out what's happening on our roads this morning. And so far it's been a pretty good start to the day. If you're heading into Newey, it looks like it's generally running on time from most directions. Port Stephens to Newey is looking good. The Hunter Expressway running on time. Maybe a little bit of traffic as you come in towards Cameron Park. A bit patchy towards Wallsend. And then a patchy run from Wallsend through Jesmond City bound, but not the worst we've seen there this morning. Now through Taro and Hexham, as you hit the overpass, you'll hit some heavier traffic there. Starts to ease up even before the Hexham Bridge, and then clear run from then on in. So not too bad so far this morning. Heading out towards Singleton, you should have a good run on the Hunter Expressway and New England Highway. No issues out towards Cessnock that we can see. And around Lake Mac, for the most part running on time, but the Five Islands are now starting to build. At this stage, it's mostly heavy once you're on the Five Islands. Highlands Bridge there. So maybe a bit of the way across, but we'll need to allow some extra travel time this morning. Also, seeing some traffic at the moment heading northbound out of Toronto through Fennel Bay. So keep an eye on that as the morning continues as well. Not too bad there, but is looking a little heavy at the moment. So just for a short stretch. And looking further afield, if you're heading out of the region, the M1 Pacific Motorway is running on time between here and Sydney. As always, do let us know if you come across anything on our roads that we can give a heads up to other drivers about. 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
0: Good morning. Welcome back to The Fresh Start. Aaron and Chloe with you, 23 minutes away from 8 on this Wednesday. Of course, Wednesday means the Wednesday Whittle, so we've got that coming up for you soon. But I just want to shout out Angela. We were having a conversation on air before about making multiple meals, or how you kind of try and get do dinner.
1: Do you make multiple meals for the people in your family because people are fussy? Mm. Or not?
0: Yeah, and if you have a tip for how to get everyone eating the same meal, and I wonder if some of it is it's compromising on not getting to eat as much variety because you've just got to stick to the...
1: That's where I landed.
0: Yeah, fair enough. Whereas I just can't do it. I get too bored for, like, you know, pasta for the third or fourth night in a row. So.
1: Well, Angela says this, that she admires the everyone eats the same meal families, but she values peace in her house. And early on, she surrendered to making three different meals every night. Plus, she's a herbivore, husband's mainly a carnivore, and kiddos are omnivores. So makes it all a little bit difficult.
0: Yeah. She also says, initially, she's like, well, I made two before our little one came along, so what's one more? And apparently she grew up eating differently to what her family did. So, yeah, I suppose there's also when you've got dietary things in there as well.
1: I guess it also depends on how you grew up. Like, I was one of six.
0: Yeah.
1: If we said, oh, I'm not eating that.
0: Yeah, that's
1: like,
0: true.
1: It's like, we just would have been looked at like... What planet are you living on? Like, there was just no option whatsoever.
0: That would have also meant, I imagine, you had a lot of mass meals. Like,
1: The pot we had in which most of the meals were cooked was it was like a commercial cooking pot. Because three big brothers.
0: And them, like, alone, would have, I imagine.
1: The eight of us all eating the same meal. You need some big cookware there. So, yeah, I guess I grew up like that. And so
0: there was no, and how do you want your steak this evening?
1: Absolutely not ever. Ever.
0: Anyway, keep them coming this morning. You a household that maybe makes multiple meals, or maybe you've had to face a variety of fussy kids, particularly when they're little. Have you got any tips for maybe how to make that whole process a bit easier? You can text them through to 0435 777 997.
1: Coming up next, we're going to give you the cryptic clue for the Wednesday Whittle.

0: Toby Mac, a lot of feels good. It is a Wednesday, which means it's time for this.
1: Riddle me this, riddle me that.
2: We give you a cryptic clue. You figure out which suburb in the Hunter region that clue is describing. Mm. And you walk away with a round of coffees thanks to Cafe Innu in Carrington.
0: Yes. So we're opening the lines now. 1-300-777-997. So if you've already heard the clue and you've been thinking on it, you can call through now. First one with the correct answer to the name of the suburb gets those vouchers. What is our clue today, Chloe?
2: It's a sure ingredient.
0: Mm.
2: What suburb in the Hunter region am I? It's a sure ingredient.
0: Yes.
2: Now, Chris said Saltash, which...
0: Good thinking.
2: Yeah.
0: Salt's definitely an ingredient.
2: Makes sense to me.
0: Wouldn't Isaac, have ash in my food, but...
2: but, you know, salt. Isaac said Cook's Hill.
0: Yeah,
2: which
0: good
2: was
0: one.
2: A great suggestion. Vicky said Western, as in Western butter. And
0: I loved the journey to get there.
2: I actually get that. Mm. Taryn said curry.
0: Oh, that is a good guess.
2: It's not curry though. Taryn, what suburb in the Hunter region am I?
0: It's a sure ingredient.
2: Call now, 1-300-777-997.
0: Lines are open.

0: That is brand new from Youth Alive New South Wales. How good is that?
1: Yeah.
0: In fact, I'm pretty sure most of the team involved in that, even from right here in Newcastle as well. So
1: very cool.
0: Yeah.
1: All right, we're doing the Wednesday Riddle.
2: Riddle me this, riddle me that.
0: What's our clue again this morning, Chloe?
1: It's a shore ingredient.
0: It's referring to the name of a suburb somewhere in the Hunter. Can you decode our cryptic clue? And you could be enjoying some coffees thanks to Cafe New at Carrington. Guy, and well, not just Guy. This is a bit of a team effort, Guy, because I believe your wife is also helping you out with the guests this morning.
3: That's correct, yes. And we were talking it over after you said it, and we threw up a few suburbs, and we've come up with Stockton being stock for a good soup or stew or things like that, and shore as in beachline.
1: It's a shore ingredient. What suburb in the Hunter region am I? Stockton?
0: I tell you what, Guy, that is some great thinking. And fortunately, it's not the right answer, but you are so on the right track.
1: You are on the right track.
3: Okay.
0: Very close. Yeah, but I tell you what, great guess though this morning. You've at least helped us get a little bit closer.
3: So it had all the ingredients then.
0: Well, yes. I'm like not sure how much to say without giving too much away. But hey, Guy, what do you got in store for your Wednesday?
3: Today we are doing the Live Free bus run, so we're about to go and collect the kids and take them to school.
0: Oh,
1: so
0: that's
1: good.
0: Awesome.
1: So what does that look like for the kids?
3: That means that we jump in the vans and we go around to the different areas and collect the children and take them to school. If we get there, well, most of the time we get them there early enough that they can get breakfast at the school for those schools that that do the breakfast. So it means that they get a good start, a great start.
1: Sounds great. Good on you, Guy.
0: Yeah, that's awesome. We love the team out at Live Free there doing some great work. Guy, you have a fantastic day.
3: Thank you very much. You too.
0: No worries. All right, we'll keep the lines open for this next song.
1: Yes, Angela also thought it could be Bar Beach. It's not Bar Beach either. Okay, so let's just recap it, and we're going to give you the next song to see if you can figure it out. A shore ingredient.
0: Yep.
1: What suburb in the Hunter region am I? I am not
0: Saltash.
1: Or Cooks Hill.
0: Or Weston.
1: Or Curry Curry.
0: Or Stockton.
1: Or Bar Beach.
0: What a suburb name are we referring to? It's a shore ingredient.
1: 1-300-777-997.

0: good.
1: That is Matthew West and Good.
2: Riddle me this, riddle me that.
1: Oh, it's heating up. Tell you what, we're getting closer to the answer, I feel like. We might even have a winner on the line at the moment. Our cryptic clue this morning
3: is, it's a sure ingredient. You tell us what suburb in the Hunter region that cryptic clue is referring to. If you're the first to call and give us the correct suburb, you walk away with a round of coffees thanks to Cafe Innu in Carrington. Let's head to the phone lines. Rosa, you think you know what the suburb is?
4: Yes, I'm going to go with Mount Sugarloaf.
1: Mount Sugarloaf.
3: It's a sure ingredient.
1: Run us through.
3: Mount Sugarloaf.
1: Run
3: What's
1: us through.
3: Your thoughts?
4: My thoughts are you need sugar if you want to make a loaf of bread, so it's an essential ingredient.
1: Ah, yes, of course, sure. I like that thinking, Rosa. Unfortunately, though, it is not the correct one today. But you've crossed another one off the list for us, and I do like the thinking.
4: All good. Have a fabulous day.
3: You too, Rosa.
1: All right. Let's see if Danny can get it this morning. Danny, you're usually, pretty good at putting some thought into our Wednesday riddles. What's your guess this morning?
5: My guess is Lemon Tree Passage.
1: Okay.
3: Okay, the clue being it's a sure ingredient. What makes you think Lemon Tree Passage?
5: Well, it's up in the bay, so it's kind of close to your beachy, summery type vibes. And then you've got lemon, which is basically cooked in so many different types of meals and baking and all sorts of stuff. And I thought, well, lemon's a good one, so maybe.
1: I like the thinking.
3: That line of thinking is spot on, but that's not the answer.
1: That's all right. Hey, Danny, you have yourself a great day.
5: Used to. Thank you.
1: No worries. Now, I believe we may have, is it Lorraine on the line with us?
6: Oh, hi. Good morning. How are you?
1: Good, good. How's your Wednesday morning going?
6: It's great.
3: It's great. Okay.
6: A wacky Wednesday.
3: We've not used that one before. Fantastic. All right, Lorraine. Now, the cryptic clue is it's a sure ingredient. What suburb is that describing?
6: Fennel Bay.
1: Okay. Talk us through. What's the thinking behind this one, Lorraine?
6: Fennel's a herb and bay is a shoreline.
3: Well, that seems quite simple.
1: It's very logical to me, Chloe. Is it logical enough?
3: It's so logical that Lorraine, it's correct.
1: Yeah, she's got it. It is. Well done.
3: It's a sure ingredient, and it was, in fact, Fennel Bay.
1: Yeah, I feel like if anyone watches MasterChef, you'd think everyone eats fennel all the time. I don't know that I've ever tasted it in my life. Hey, Lorraine, have you ever eaten fennel?
6: I've used it, yes.
1: Oh, okay.
6: Not as much as everyone else does.
1: Yeah, fair enough. Hey, it doesn't matter because at the end of the day, you have scored yourself some coffee vouchers thanks to Innu Cafe at Carrington. Well done, Lorraine. Have you got someone you could take out and chat a coffee?
6: I sure have.
1: Yeah. Excellent.
3: Fantastic. Another riddle solved. Well, don't worry, we're going to do it all again next week.
1: Now,
3: but congratulations to Lorraine.
1: Lorraine, we'll get you to hold the line. We'll grab some more details from you. Love that. So, yes, Fennel Bay. It was a pretty straightforward one in the sense that fennel is an ingredient and then bay is the shoreline.
3: It was very straightforward. I think the main stumbling block is not living near Fennel Bay, so it's not top of mind as far as suburbs go. But
1: also, do many people

0: cook with fennel? Like,
1: I had to research what fennel tasted like. I knew the word from MasterChef, but I'd never used it. I can't believe Lorraine has. Maybe that's why she was incredible. The first to guess it.
0: Love it. Well done to Lorraine. The Wednesday Whittle will be back again next Wednesday, of course. Hey, if you've got any suggestions for a whittle, we'll always accept those.
1: Yeah, if you have a cryptic clue to a local suburb, we are always open to your input. So why not text that through to 0435 777 997.
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8: In this bulletin, Pauline Hanson to address the National Press Club and a proposal from the petrol industry. With more, I'm Tracy Weir. The One Nation leader will today make her first address to the National Press Club 30 years after she was first elected to Parliament. Pauline Hanson's appearance comes amid a meteoric surge in popularity, recently polling as the nation's preferred Prime Minister. Senator Hanson is expected to face questions around her policies, which some have criticised for lacking sufficient detail. The petrol industry is backing a proposal to gradually return the fuel excise to its regular level rather than all at once. The federal government is weighing up whether the 26 cents a litre reduction will remain beyond June 30. Fuel retailers warn a sudden jump could lead to a rush on Bowser's before the price rises. A review of the salary package of our top public servants may see pay frozen and generous benefits cut back. Gabriel Hodson has more.
9: The biggest review of Australia's public service in 15 years is raising questions about whether annual salary packages of more than $800,000 remain fit for purpose. The Independent Remuneration Tribunal has told the Financial Review departmental leaders should be paid fairly for their expertise, but wages must also be publicly justifiable. The heads of departments managing the Prime Minister and Cabinet, APRA and Treasury, reportedly earn north of $1 million a year. Anthony Albanese himself only gets $622,000. Bureaucrats who get the boot before their time's up may also be eligible for a year's salary as compensation.
8: Gabriel Hodson. Five people have been arrested by the FBI for plotting a drone and sniper attack on Donald Trump's White House UFC event. Nine's Lily Greer has more.
10: They're accusing this group of trying to use those explosive drones, of planning to use the drones rather, to target buildings on the South Lawn near where this event was taking place. Then they would try to target the high-profile guests as they tried to flee. And in that ensuing chaos, a second group would then come in and try to storm the White House. US President Donald Trump seemingly finding out these shocking details at the same time as the rest of us.
11: Were you briefed on the attack plans for the UFC event at the White House? There was, the FBI thwarted an attack.
12: I haven't heard about it, no.
8: Donald Trump ending that report from Lily Greer. Up to 60 Chinese police and officials have raided a Sunday service and detained church leaders, worshippers and several children. Their target was the Early Rain Covenant Church, Sichuan Province. US-based Ministry China Aid said the whereabouts and legal status of many of those arrested remain unclear. Video shows church members continuing to worship and praise God in a locked room after refusing orders to stop. The founding pastor is serving 9 years in prison on charges of inciting subversion of state power. Russia has attacked a 1,000-year-old monastery and cathedral in the Ukrainian capital. Planes and drones targeted the Pechersk Lavra Monastery and the Dormition Cathedral, both symbols of Ukraine's spiritual and cultural history. At least four people died in the airstrike. To sport now, and in the NRL, Billy Slater is keeping the Blues guessing over his plans for a super sub Reece Walsh. The Broncos star has been named on Queensland extended bench for tonight's Origin 2 with no guarantee of getting game time. The Maroons coach refusing to elaborate when asked how Walsh will be used at the MCG.
12: Now, what a luxury for us to have a guy like Kalyn Ponga that can wear the number one jersey and have a guy like Reece Walsh sitting there waiting for an opportunity.
8: More than 90,000 fans are expected to pack out the venue. That's the latest Vision National News. I'm Tracy Weir.
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1: We've got a partly cloudy day today, but it is going to be rain-free with temps reaching between 19 and 23 degrees.
0: Let's check out what is happening on our roads this morning. And so far, not a bad start to the morning. Seeing a couple of hot spots to keep an eye on through Tauro and Hexham at the moment. Not super heavy, but busy. So that might add some extra travel time to your journey this morning, but hopefully not by too much. And it doesn't look like there's too much of a queue to get over the Hexham Bridge from the Pacific Highway there. So some good news. If you're heading into Newey via the Hunter Expressway, you'll encounter a bit of traffic as you come in towards Cameron Park, then a good run through to Wall's End, but then patchy from Wall's End through Jesmond on Newcastle Road there. Also seeing a bit of traffic at the moment between Adamstown Heights and Merriweather Heights on the Pacific Highway, and also looking quite heavy at the moment as we head to Lake Mac, both sides of the lake this morning, because a bit of traffic it looks like as you approach Bennett's Green heading northbound on the Pacific Highway over the other side of the lake, and of course the Five Islands. Pretty typical for this time of the morning, but looking quite busy from the First Street roundabout as you come out of Booragul. The whole stretch across the Five Islands looking quite busy, so you will need to allow extra travel time this morning. Also seeing a little bit of southbound traffic towards Toronto. In fact, as you approach Fennel Bay, funnily enough, our winning answer to our Wednesday whittle, but a little bit of traffic about there at the moment as well. Out towards Cessnock, everything looking A-OK. If you're journeying out to Singleton, you should have a good run on the Hunter Expressway or New England Highways, and looks like the M1 Pacific Motorway running on time between here and Sydney. Let us know, though, if you come across something we can give a heads up to other drivers about. 04 35 777 99.7. I love when the Bible is just very clear and explicit about what it expects of us. In fact, Jesus was pretty concise and certain when he says these words.
1: This is my commandment, that you love one another as I have loved you.
0: It's a pretty simple instruction, but maybe not always an easy one to follow. But the good news is that it's actually because Jesus has loved us that we have the strength to love others.
1: That's John chapter 15, verse 12.
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0: Welcome to the Wednesday edition of The Fresh Start. If you've just joined us, Aaron and Chloe hanging out with you at the moment, 9 minutes past eight.
1: So good to be with you. We want to do a quick recap. It's 17th of June, which means 17 days into our Rema-thon month, which is very exciting. Quick update, the tally's sitting at $83,403. We are so excited and so grateful for everybody who's gone, you know what, the mission is to speak life to the hunter and I want to be a part of it.
0: Yeah, it is thanks to you, our incredible listeners. We're a listener-supported station, so every dollar that is given goes into doing the mission. We often say, like, it's not owned by anyone. It's owned by the people, in fact, as a community station. But, hey, thank you to the people who've been stepping up to join with us and partner with Speaking Life. People like Gerard at Singleton, thank you for your gift of $500.
1: Incredible. And also another donation from Warners Bay for $100. Very cool. We really, really believe that God is moving here. Yeah. It's been running for 40 years and you go, oh, well, maybe it's time to move on. But there is something really special happening now and happening in this moment as we are seeing God do something in the Hunter and use Rema as just a tool to get the good news of Jesus out there.
0: Absolutely. It's people like Jade at Paxton. It's people like Jennifer at Cessnock or Louise at 1 Mile or Heidi at Waratah who are coming on board and agreeing with that and being a part of what God is doing in our region. And the good news is you get to be a part of it as well. In fact, we're not just inviting you. We would love for you to be a part of it because we only get to do what we do because of your support.
1: Go to RHEMA, rhema.com.au. 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

0: That's for King of Country and Miracle. You're on the Fresh Start with Aaron and Chloe this morning.
1: Oh, my muscles in my neck. Like, we call them the traps. Between my shoulders to my neck, those muscles get so tight. Where do you carry your tension?
0: Usually, yeah, the muscles right around the neck is usually for me as well.
1: Oh, just even sitting here now, moving my neck around, it's like, oh. Every now and again, I'm like,
0: we're both just doing like random shoulder movements now as we think that through.
1: A lot of people are facing a lot of anxiety, a lot of people tense muscles. And there's lots of solutions, but I've come across one that is both free and easy.
0: Okay.
1: That might just be the thing that'll get that tension a little softer.
0: Oh, look, I'm always open to trying new things in this area. I mean, as long as it doesn't get too weird.
1: It's not too... Well, it looks weird. It isn't weird, though. Okay, so I have a way to beat your tension this morning.
0: All right, what
1: now,
0: do you got?
1: A neurologist has done a lot of study and has come to the conclusion that possibly the way to release tension is as simple as sticking out your tongue. Now, he got his patients to stick out their tongue, like with effort, right? Mm-hmm. He got them to do it repeatedly over a number of days. And then within 2 weeks, their cortisol, which is the anxiety kind of level, dropped. They were holding less anxiety and tension. And it's all about the neck muscles and the tongue muscles, and it's all in together, right?
0: All right, so it's a physiological thing, not a psychological thing.
1: So I wanted to test it now with everybody.
0: Okay.
1: This is the deal. I've got a 40-second timer.
0: Yep.
1: You have to stick out your tongue for 40 seconds. This neurologist says you stick out your tongue for 40 seconds and you will feel less tense.
0: You know what I love about this? If our fresh starters get on board with this, you might be driving along. If you turn around and see someone with their tongue poking out, just give them a thumbs up because you're both fresh starters.
1: All right. 40 seconds doesn't sound like much until you're in the 40 seconds and then it feels a little longer. So are you
0: ready? Is it about getting it as far out as you can as well?
1: I think it's just about putting some effort into it. So it's not like your tongue's just like sitting on your lip. You've got to actually stick your tongue
0: out. Poke it out like you're, teasing a kid or something.
1: Yeah, you don't need to be like super aggressive, but just it's got to have some effort into it.
0: If it's touching the windscreen, you're going too far.
1: All right, do you want to do it?
0: I'll do it.
1: You'll do it, okay.
0: Yeah, I want to test this out. You're the one saying it.
1: Both of us can't do it at the same time because that would be incredibly boring radio. All right, 40-second timer, ready to stick your tongue out.
0: Okay.
1: Ready, set, go. Okay, we've got 40 seconds going. Now, Aaron's sticking his tongue out and... his tongue's actually more white than I predicted that it would be, which I don't know if that's indicating a health issue.
0: Uh-uh.
1: So the idea behind this is that your neck holds 60 to 80% of chronic body tension. And what this neurologist says is that it's almost like holding your brain hostage in a way. So you stick the tongue out and it's engaging these muscles that never ever get, they don't get engaged enough. Mm. And it kind of releases I think this can be a one-woman show.
0: My tongue out.
1: We've done, you can put your tongue back in, everybody.
0: Thank you.
1: Do you feel less stressed?
0: I guess. It was fun. I got a text, so I don't know if there were more specific instructions to it, but my mate Tim, friend of the show, great person, he did specify, he said out and up, so I'm assuming maybe he's heard of this before, or he was just giving me some advice for how you meant to poke your tongue out.
1: Did you feel strain at the base of your tongue?
0: Yeah.
1: Yeah, no, that's what, okay. This is the method I've been given.
0: Oh, maybe it's a slow, like, I can start to feel a little bit.
1: So the neurologist says that you've got to rest for 60 seconds and then repeat it twice, like do 3 rounds of it. Now, we're not going to do that because we'll be here all morning sticking our tongues out.
0: Oh, no, come on.
1: But it should have relaxed your shoulders, relaxed your neck a little. Oh, he's started the timer again. It should have, do it, 40 seconds. It should relax your back and your shoulders a little bit. You should be breathing through your nose, okay? Mm-hmm. You should be feeling a slight strain at the base of your tongue. And
0: I feel
1: it's
0: like
1: best
0: that.
1: To do it in the morning. Now, relax those shoulders. Let the tongue do all the work at the moment.
2: I feel a little bit silly doing it, but at the same time, I can kind of feel it. It's like sometimes you go stretch the muscles so that they feel relaxed.
1: Okay, 40 seconds is up. You've done it. I don't even know what you're doing. He's trying to talk while also doing the exercise.
0: Is that taking away from the...
1: It might be. You might be. Anyway.
0: You know what? I am starting to feel a little bit more relaxed.
1: Do you want to do
0: now.
1: A third round or are we...
0: Go on.
1: Okay, right. Start the timer. Right, 40 right, seconds again. Okay, so we are actually following the proper... Everyone, have you got your tongue stuck out again? These are the proper instructions according to the neurologist. So you do this set of three 40 seconds, yeah. Sticking your tongue out, and it should start to reset things. Now, in the beginning, if you start your first week of doing it each day, it should just kind of like the effects will wear off after a couple of hours. But if you do it repeatedly week after week, then it should get your muscles, it should get you into a proper state of relaxation.
2: Is there any risk I could strain my tongue and not be able to work?
1: Someone's tuning in for the first time ever. Okay.
0: I was going to say, is there any risk I could strain my tongue and then I'd need to go and work at school?
1: You pulled your tongue muscle. Can't come to
0: it. Okay, we'll see how that goes. I'll check in with me throughout the day and we'll see if I'm still feeling relaxed.
1: He's like, it's free. It's just a muscle exercise. It's nothing weird or wonderful about it. It's as simple as just sticking your tongue out 40 seconds, three times in a row in the morning.
0: How'd you go? Did you give it a try then? Have you noticed any difference?
1: Has it helped anyone? I would love to know. 0435 777 997. Yeah.

0: is coming back soon.
1: Forrest Frank, Josiah Queen with a great reminder there. Jesus is coming back soon. Chloe, you just did the tongue exercise. How'd you go?
2: Yeah, I feel like, because I couldn't do it while you guys were all doing it, if you're just tuning in, a neurologist has said that a great way to beat neck tension and anxiety is stick your tongue out for 40 seconds and do that 3 times in a row, and it should take away some of the tension.
1: I know it's a physiological thing. I also do think there's something in, you feel a little bit silly, but maybe that's also part of relieving tension, is doing something a little bit silly sometimes just changes how you feel.
2: Well, we've had reports that there are people in 4-lane traffic, a car full of adults and kids all sticking their tongues out. Would have been a humbling moment if anyone turned and had a look.
1: That family seems to drive with their tongues out. Okay. And we will clarify too, apparently it's out and up is the right way to do it. So you're not like, you're not trying to show off to everyone your full tongue. You're meant to kind of be pointing it up, apparently.
2: Okay, so Brendan says, I think Aaron's efforts sound better than his usual tongue-in-cheek.
1: Thank you very much. Of course.
2: And Rachel reports that she can feel the stress melt away more. Well, I'm putting that in there. She can feel it more with her tongue pointing up rather than pointing down.
1: Yeah.
2: So there you go. Anxiety solved.
1: It could be part of your new routine. I'm just saying, hey, let us know how you went with it. 0435 777 997. But Chloe, you know what else is a great way to sometimes relieve stress?
2: Yes.
1: Is taking a moment of worship.
2: Yeah. Now, look, we're introducing a new thing inspired by a segment that went off last week. We asked you for your favourite worship songs of all time.
1: Yeah.
2: And we could not get, literally.
1: We have not had a bigger response to anything we've done on the show than to this. It's
2: we can
1: amazing.
2: Only get 110 texts a day. And there was too many. I'll just put that out there. Inspired by that, we're like, okay, let's take a moment to just dig into a worship song every now and again on our show.
1: We do a lot of upbeat stuff and a lot of stuff that it might be worship or it might be, you know, just songs of encouragement. But we wanted to take intentional moments where maybe things do just calm down a moment and we can just enjoy, I guess, thinking on God and his goodness.
2: So I guess if sticking your tongue out didn't work, maybe taking a moment of worship is a better option for you. This one.
1: Why not both?
2: Stick your tongue out while you're worshipping. This one we've got for you this morning in our worship moment is Bless God. Take a moment to tune the world out, to focus in on him. This is Brooke Ligertwood. Bless

0: And that was a worship moment for us this morning. Love That One, Bless God from Brooke Ligatwood. Also, her new album is out now called Eat, if you want to check that one out as well. We're going to head to the news and sport in just a moment. We've got some more fun and conversations on the way, Chloe. But a quick reminder as well, Reamathon, we are now over the halfway mark for the month. We are currently sitting on $83,403 raised, which is so incredible. The generosity that has been coming in has been amazing. So thank you for all the gifts of the varying amounts. We'd love to, of course, continue to invite you now that we are kind of tipping into the back half of it. If you haven't given yet, would you prayerfully consider what you might be able to contribute to Reamathon this year?
1: Go to reamafm.com.au. We'll be back on the other side of this.
0: Sorry, I'm going to interrupt because I want to say we have not yet had someone give this morning.
1: Huh.
0: I would love to. Will you be our first fresh starter for the day to give?
1: Ooh.
0: Yeah, how can they do that?
1: Yeah, reamafm.com.au. Coming
2: Reamer
1: up next.
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0: Sorry. Go on.
1: Just let me tell everyone what's coming up in the next half an hour. What in the world? Real news stories that are crazy. Also, crazy new tech. The World Cup edition.
0: Oh, looking forward to that.
1: Right, everyone clear?
0: Can I press it now?
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5: In stories making news, One Nation leader Pauline Hanson will today make her first address to the National Press Club 30 years after she was first elected to Parliament. Senator Hanson is expected to face questions around her policies, which some have described as lacking sufficient detail. The global price of crude oil is continuing to drop as leaders attending the G7 discuss how to return to normal operations in the Strait of Hormuz. The US president claims the shipping lane will open toll-free as part of the peace deal with Iran to be formally signed later this week. One of the world's biggest car makers, Volkswagen, is cutting more than 28,000 jobs as it struggles to gain a foothold with EVs in the face of competition from China. To sport, and Gout has set a new Australian record for the 150 metres at the Golden Spike event in Czechia, the team finishing third with American champion Noah Lyles setting a new world record. That's the news and sport headlines. I'm Tracy Weir. More details on these stories in bulletins throughout the day.
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1: We've got a partly cloudy day ahead of us today, but it's going to be nice and clear, no rain forecast. Temperatures reaching between 18 and 21 degrees.
0: Well, let's check out what is happening on our roads this morning. And I tell you what, it's been busy out there, but look, not too bad a morning, although it does, I suppose, depend where you are. If you're trying to head over the Five Islands at the moment, still quite a busy run through there at the moment, so allow extra travel time if you're travelling through there. And also, if you're heading southbound towards Fennel Bay, also seeing a bit of traffic there as you come out of Wood Rising. Again, Fennel Bay, also the answer to our Wednesday Whittle from earlier today. Heading over across the other side of the lake, heading up Hillsborough Road towards the Inner City Bypass, looking a bit busy at the moment. And also, as you head into Newcastle from Maitland, a little bit of traffic has cleared up through Taro and Hexham, which is good news. Maybe a slight amount as you approach the Hexham Bridge, but all in all, not too bad there. As you come off the Hunter Expressway, a little bit of traffic, then a good run through Wallsend, then patchy through Jesmond Lambton. Seeing a bit of traffic on the Inner City Bypass between Lambton, over Bridges Road at New Lambton on the way to Adamstown Heights, and on the Pacific Highway between Adamstown Heights and Merriweather Heights, looking quite busy as well. Looking a little further afield, and Singleton, everything running on time in that direction. Cessnock A-OK. If you're heading out of the region, the M1 Pacific Motorway is looking good between here and Sydney. As always, though, do let us know if you come across anything on our roads so we can give a heads up to other drivers about. You can shoot through a text to 0435 777 997.
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0: Good morning. Welcome back to The Fresh Start. If you've just joined us, it is 23 minutes away from 9. And I want to take a quick moment to shout out a wonderful Fresh Starter. We've had our first Remathon gift for the morning, a gift that's coming from Wallsend. And Chloe, they're a dollar a day giver.
1: It's $365. Thank you so much. Kicks
0: so
1: the ball off. And we're off and running on this 17th of June to lodge your tax deductible donation. We're talking about food a lot this morning. Yeah. Donation, go to reamerfm.com.au. But
0: This tongue thing, Chloe, we may have changed people's lives.
1: So we did a thing before.
0: That's what your gift to Remathon is doing. Changing people's hearts and their tongues.
1: We know a lot of people like us struggle with our like tense muscles and our necks and our shoulders. And when I've said that, you've thought, oh, yeah, and you're moving them now. And you're like, yes, they are tight. A neurologist come up with an idea on how to make that a little easier. And he said, stick your tongue out for 40 seconds. Put a little bit of effort in. Apparently leaning it upwards, pointing it upwards is better.
0: Apparently chiropractors recommend it as well. So.
1: And that'll actually reduce your stress. So we all did it together. Now, we wanted to know if it worked, and a number of opinions came in. Virginia said that she did it. She stuck her tongue out for 40 seconds, and she did. She felt a load lift off her chest. She felt a little lighter, and she said she's having a bit of a giggle now.
0: Okay.
1: It's more at sticking your tongue out more than...
0: That's what I mean. Like, there's probably a physical side to it, but then there is just something about doing it itself that, you know, is a bit fun and silly that maybe also helps with that too. What about Brett? I love this as well because... tongue poking certainly explains the Kiwi haka, clearing a lot of upper body stress. He said, personally, worked for me, although I think it had the reverse effect on other drivers and perturbed some passengers because Brett, of course, is a bus driver.
1: Don't know how I'd feel about getting onto a bus and my bus driver's like, welcome.
0: Well, I'm done. You got your bus pass. Okay, have a great day.
1: And after he's like, sorry, I'm just doing my morning exercises.
0: Squats, push-ups? No. Tongue out for 40 seconds.
1: So there you go. If you are feeling a little stressed in the shoulders and the neck, or life's getting to you, maybe stick your tongue out for 40 seconds. It might help.
0: Yeah. Coming up next, though, we're going to have a bit of fun as we do.
1: What in the world? Crazy news stories that are all real are coming straight to you. I'd-

0: You're on the Fresh Start with Aaron and Chloe this morning. Now we're taking off our regular announcer hats this morning and donning our journalist hats. What are you wearing today, Chloe?
1: Ooh, a fedora.
0: Oh, nice. Mm-hmm. Very classic.
1: What about you?
0: Well, I'm double beaning today.
1: Two beanies in one.
0: Yeah, well, you see, I was like, well, I need to wear green and gold for the Socceroos, but I also need to wear blue for the Blues for State of Origin tonight.
1: Two beanies.
0: Could I mix them together? I'll ask my mum to. Yeah, I'm wearing one that my mum knitted. It's a combination of blue, green and gold.
1: All right, we've got our journalist hats on. Let's get to some weird and wacky news.
2: What in the world?
0: These are real news headlines from around the world.
1: Now, over in Canada, a husky has become an internet favourite after escaping from home. But instead of running off into the neighbourhood, the dog reportedly made her way straight to her regular doggy daycare. The staff were surprised to see her arrive all by herself, but quickly recognised their four-legged customer and contacted her owners. It may be the strongest endorsement of a doggy daycare any have ever received.
0: You reckon I could achieve the same thing with my kids so we don't have to do drop-offs to daycare?
1: Walk their way to daycare.
0: Might be a bit rough, wouldn't it? All right, heading over now to the US, where an unusual one, a speed limit sign, is gone viral because of how strangely specific it is. Instead of displaying a nice round number, the sign tells drivers to travel at exactly 17.3 miles per hour, which equates to roughly 27.8 kilometres per hour. Now, officials say the unusual number was intentional, designed to make people actually notice the sign and pay attention. It has worked. Speeding infringements are way down in the area. Of course, now the only problem is people are a little distracted looking at the sign.
1: Rather than the road.
0: Yeah.
1: All right, and over to Idaho, where a man has officially entered the record books by riding a unicycle while carrying 7 bowling balls.
0: As you do.
1: The unusual feat earned him a Guinness World Record after balancing himself and the bowling balls over the required distance. The idea reportedly came to him after a night out at a pizza restaurant. Authorities have confirmed he has way too much free time.
0: You know what though, Chloe? I am really impressed.
1: Nice.
0: Yeah. I mean, it's good to know he's, living a balanced life. Apparently all those bowling balls, he nearly gave up. He wanted to go on strike.
1: That was a good one.
0: Oh, thank you.
1: Credit that one. That was a really good one.
0: Anyway, it's always impressive when you see someone trying to peddle their talents to the rest of the world. Not as much on that one.
1: I like the other one better. But they're all good. I'm impressed. Okay. I'm generally impressed. That was some good puns there.
0: Well, there you go. Real headlines from around the world. That is What in the World.

0: James Reunion and Fun. You're on the Fresh Start with Aaron and Chloe this morning. Chloe, what do you got planned for tonight?
1: Well, I mean, I'm sports mad at the moment. Honestly, you would think I am just like the most, I don't know, what do you call sports mad people? I'm a footy
0: Evans.
1: Fan. I'm a footy fan this week.
0: Yeah.
1: Because
0: a fanatic.
1: It's State of Origin tonight.
0: Yeah.
1: Game two.
0: What a week for sports generally.
1: What a week.
0: Socceroos played on the weekend. Got another game coming up Saturday morning. We got State of Origin in the mix. It's exciting.
1: You said earlier, I wonder whether State of Origin is used to being overshadowed by another sporting event, because usually in New South Wales, and I'm presuming Queensland as well, this is like State of Origin is like there's nothing else going on in the sporting world that can top it. Like
0: yeah. It's midweek as well, so it kind of gets a lot of the attention, and it's you know, it's like everyone is invested. No matter what team you go for, you're invested because it brings them all together.
1: With the World Cup game, Australia versus the US, the US is like one of the hosting nations. Mm. That being played at 5 a.m. on Saturday. Do you, Aaron, personally think that the World Cup game on Saturday, which is just a qualifying game,
0: okay,
1: or the State of Origin New South Wales versus Queensland, is the more important game? Which one do you – I don't even know how to express it. On a tier of sporting events of the week, which one takes prime position?
0: Look, I think what makes any sporting event usually more exciting is how much it matters to the thing that's going on, but also how rare it is. So one of the reasons Origin is big is because it's only done, you know, three games per year, and obviously it brings people together. This is the middle game, so it's not necessarily a decider. Like if we win, then – We've taken it out. The World Cup feels a bit more like this happens only every 4 years. We had a win on the weekend. I think a lot more people are going to be watching because it's kind of like maybe this could be the best year yet. Also, USA have been trash talking us, and we want to see them hopefully eat some humble pie if they even serve that in America.
1: Okay, so articulated, Aaron.
0: I think the Socceroos one's a bit bigger.
1: Bigger. The Saturday game's bigger than
0: but
1: tonight.
0: But they're not competing, though, because this is midweek. You could just watch tonight.
1: I am so glad they have not been scheduled at the same time. Imagine if they're at the same time.
0: Oh, there's nothing worse than when, like, two things you're looking forward to happen at the same time.
1: So there you go. If you're a sports mad person, this is like your ideal week. State of Origin happening tonight at about 8 o'clock on TV, and then we're rocking around to we're getting up early. There's heaps of venues across. No, well, I am. There's heaps of venues around.
0: Yeah.
1: Even the Hunter that are doing breakfast sessions.
0: I watched a World Cup game years ago in my younger days. When I lived right in Newey, walked down to Civic Park at like 2 a.m. in the morning and watched a World Cup Socceroos game with a whole bunch of people in Civic Park. They put up a big screen. So 5 a.m., that's not too much of a stretch.
1: Big football week this week.
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0: I watched a World Cup game years ago in my younger days. When I lived right in Newey, walked down to Civic Park at like 2 a.m. in the morning and watched a World Cup Socceroos game with a whole bunch of people in Civic Park. They put up a big screen. So 5 a.m., that's not too much of a stretch.
1: Big football week this week.
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1: How fast are you going right now? 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

0: It's Katie Nicole and Have Your Way. You're on the Fresh Start with Aaron and Chloe. Hey, look, I want to shout out some more gifts that have come in just this morning for Reemathon. How exciting.
1: Very, very exciting. If you're not sure what's going on, it's a month, right? Reemathon month, and we're on day 17th. It's the 17th of June. we have been asking, would you join in the mission? We're speaking life to the hunter. We're proudly proclaiming Jesus to the hunter. Mm. And we can hear stories come in frequently about the impact that Jesus is having on people's lives through the

0: through using Reema.
1: Yeah.
0: Very exciting.
1: Yeah, if Reema has ever, you know, contributed to your life in any positive way, whether it's just a bit of encouragement and finding some hope or feeling connected, or maybe it's, you've, you know, been spoken to in a moment where you just needed a reminder of God's goodness, or you're praying about something and maybe something you heard on air confirmed. Whatever your experience is, other people are having that experience too, or could have that experience. And that's why we're asking you to support us, because we are listener supported. We rely on your giving. That's why we do this each year. We can't exist without you. But more importantly than that, you actually get to be a part of making a difference in other people's lives.
0: So these people have either, they've gone to reemafm.com.au. We want to give a big shout out to Kimberly from Toronto.
1: Amazing. Thank you for your gift of $150.
0: Incredible.
1: Also, a gift has come in from Cessnock. A big thank you for this generous gift as well of $500.
0: Amazing.
1: So good. So look, keep them coming this morning. And we would love to, we'd love for you to be a part of Reemathon. And I know some people like to wait till towards the end, or if you're a procrastinator like me, we'd love to invite you though. Could you give now? If you already know that you want to give, we'd love to invite you. It would be great if your giving now might inspire others to give.
0: Currently sitting at close to $84,500, which, I mean, hey, this
1: so
0: is
1: good.
0: Very, very exciting. 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
3: In this bulletin, a blow for Brisbane ratepayers and all eyes on the National Press Club. With more, I'm Tracy Weir. For the first time in her three-decade political career, One Nation leader Pauline Hanson will address the National Press Club later today. Senator Hanson's appearance comes amid a meteoric rise in the minor party's popularity, with recent polling showing One Nation now leads Labor and the Coalition on the primary vote. Labor Minister Jason Clare says they are taking the party's surge very seriously.
4: There's a lot of Aussies that are doing it tough, and when people are doing it tough, you know, messages like messages from One Nation can appeal to lots of Australians, and the alternative, the opposition's a smoking mess at the moment.
3: In her speech today, Senator Hanson is expected to face questions around her party's policies. Brisbane's Lord Mayor has confirmed Brisbane residents will experience a rate rise when the budget is handed down today. The increase is under 4% at 3.97% for the average homeowner. Adrian Schrinner says it's lower than inflation.
5: You know, inflation is going to be 4.8 to 5% according to the RBA projections. And so that's the June quarter prediction. So it's lower than inflation. So, you know, this is always what we try to achieve if we can. And this time we've been able to achieve it.
3: Council is also investing more than $100 million into Operation Smooth, focusing on fixing Brisbane's roads. Low to middle income households in New South Wales will be offered no interest loans to help upgrade their homes to be more energy efficient. The state government will offer up to $15,000 to eligible residents for the installation of items like solar panels and batteries. New South Wales Energy Minister Penny Sharp says they want to make it easier for people to lower their power bills.
6: We really want families to be able to take control of their energy bills, and we're offering $15,000 no-interest loans that will be available so that people can get solar or batteries or insulation or upgrade their air conditioning.
3: The government will fund $480 million worth of loans. Virgin Australia is facing scrutiny over plans to pocket more than $90 million in unused COVID travel credits. Many customers accepted the credits, which are due to expire at the end of this month, instead of refunds during the pandemic. National Senator Bridget McKenzie wants the airline to scrap the expiry date or give customers their money back. The Australian Christian lobby is disappointed South Australia is poised to allow biological men to be identified as mothers on children's birth certificates. Labor and the Greens approved the measure in a private members' bill by 11 votes to 10 in the upper house. The Labor majority looks certain to tick it off in the lower house. ACL State Director Ashlyn Vice points out a birth certificate is a legal record that documents the biological realities surrounding a child's birth and parentage, but it seems not for much longer in South Australia. Underpaid pastors in the former Soviet Republic of Armenia are taking up beekeeping to earn extra income. It takes up fewer hours than other job options, such as teaching and taxi driving. The Barnabas Aid charity says this initiative will allow the pastors to serve the church more effectively. Turning to sport, and Mark Bosnich believes the Socceroos' win over Turkey at the World Cup belongs on the top shelf of Australia's football highlights. Speaking on Sports Today, the Socceroos legend heaped praise on the team for their 2-0 win.
7: You have to say one of the top five moments in Australian footballing history. Wonderful performances from the two players that came in that we never thought would, especially Patrick Beach in goal. Absolutely fantastic. And Paul Okon, Ansel Jr.
3: The Socceroos face the US on Saturday, early morning Australian time. That's the latest Vision National News. I'm Tracy Weir.
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9: 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Your speed shouldn't be. 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
0: We had a partly cloudy day today with max temps between 19 and 23 degrees.
1: Let's check out what's happening on our roads this morning. And it's been a, well, it was a busy start to the day, but it looks like we're seeing things ease up now. Still a little bit of traffic around Toronto at the moment, mainly around the Fennel Bay area in both directions. For some reason, just seems to be a little bit of traffic there. Heading over to the other side of the lake, and things are running on time by the looks of it. Downtown Newey, though, seeing a bit of traffic around Hunter Street and King Street. Also, at the moment, around Lambton Road as you head towards Broadmeadow. And St. James Road from New Lambton to Adamstown Heights, also looking a little busy this morning. In fact, just generally about that area. If you're heading into Newey from Maitland, clear run through Taro and Hexham, which is good news. No issues Port Stephens to Newcastle. And if you're heading out towards Cessnock, you should have a pretty good run this morning. No issues on the Hunter Expressway if you're heading out towards Singleton. Now, if you are heading out of the region, everything looking good at this moment on the M1 Pacific Motorway between here and Sydney. As always, though, do let us know if you come across anything on our roads. You can send through a text to 0435777997. And here's some words of life for you this morning where Jesus gets straight to the point.
0: Says this, "This is my commandment, that you love one another as I have loved you."
1: It's a simple command, but not necessarily an easy one to always do. Particularly, it can be hard to love others. But when we think about all the sacrifice that Jesus showed in his love for us, maybe that's where we can find the strength.
0: That's John chapter 15, verse 12.
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1: G'day, welcome to the 9 o'clock hour for The Fresh Start as we kick into more relaxed mode now. Not just because we stuck our tongue out for 40 seconds to do some stress release. If you missed it earlier, we invited people to join us in something Chloe discovered, where if you poke your tongue out for 40 seconds out and up, do that three times, and you actually, it can be a big stress reliever.
0: It's according to a neurologist. So, Hey, got some science behind it. Anyone sticking their tongue out now? You're the relaxed people amongst us. If you see someone with its tongue's sticking out. That's what they're doing. But it is great to be with you this morning on this 17th of June.
1: Coming up, I've got Family Life Today on the way. There was a powerful one yesterday, if you missed it, which was talking about forgiveness. So, I love some of the messages and things that come through in Family Life Today. Sometimes it's straight up about parenting or marriage or other relationships. Other times it is just advice any one of us in any situation can find useful.
0: Yeah, I have always really enjoyed Family Life Today. I remember, and I said this a number of times, I remember getting to where I need to get when I was a mum of young children and just staying in the car because I wanted to hear the end of the program.
1: Yeah.
0: And it's things like that that are really helping people. It really helped me when I was a mother of young children. And it's programs like that that, hey, that's what you're supporting when you go to reamafm.com.au for Reamathon. I know that feels like a little bit of a sell, but it honestly is. In order for it to get onto the airwaves, it takes logistics and administration and that. So your donation is what's enabling a young mum like me sitting in a car hearing something useful to happen.
1: Yeah, I love that. I remember because my job here when I first started working here years ago was to put focus on the family and Family Life Today in the system. I remember just thinking, I can't wait to apply all this to my life one day. And now I'm a parent.
0: And look at you flying. Perfect parent.
1: I'm nailing it every single time. No, but I do love that encouragement. And look, also should say too, if you want to catch up on yesterday's episode or any others, why not go to reamafm.com.au? In fact, maybe explore some of the programs available there because they're free and there might be a great way to hear some great encouragement that maybe you just don't hear because they're not the time you listen. And it's a great way to share it with others as well. If you hear something impacting, you can share it with a friend. But all of that is free because of listener support like yours.
0: Go to reamafm.com.au. But let's get into it now. This is Family Life Today.
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15: All right, today we've got another message from the Love Like You Mean It cruise from last February.
16: And this is actually a panel that we had with some great people, probably some of your favorites, Ron and Nan Deal, that we all love, Jared and Becky Wilson, and Trent and Andrea Griffith, who were pretty great on this panel.
15: Yeah, I mean, there's something about panels, you get different opinions, different perspectives, and you can see yourself in one of these couples sitting on the panel, so it's going to be a great day.
17: Well, okay, so let's jump in. We've got a bunch of questions here, and these have been submitted from some of you. Let's jump in with the first one. How do you have a conversation about in-laws when it is a tender subject in your marriage? The in-laws, outlaws question.
18: I can start. Mine's just like a real practical, so it might not be the best place to start. But so we've just tried to live by the rule that if you're the child of those parents, you're the one who brings the issue. So not the daughter-in-law, not the son-in-law, but you being the biological now adult child, you're the one who talks to the in-law. So you guys talk first and kind of get the same game plan. And then that child talks to the mom and dad. Because you know the ins and outs of your family. You know how you work. You know how they work. And you're going to be able to present it in such a kinder way and a way with a depth of understanding that maybe the new spouse doesn't quite know yet.
19: I would just add to that, it's a conversation about expectations. We all bring an expectation into the marriage of what the role of mom and dad, mother and father-in-law are going to have. And so the expectation, I'm an only child, and I moved away from home when I was 21 years old and said goodbye to mom and dad, thinking I'll see him a couple of times a year, maybe. And Andrea is from a larger family, and she just had the vision that mom and dad would be very much a part of the lives, and her brother and sister, and the nieces and nephews. And so that was something we had to have some expectation about. We ended up moving geographically far away from her family. I didn't know for a decade that was hard for her. I'd been away from my mom and dad for a long time, and that wasn't hard for me. I thought that was the expectation. So you have to have the talk.
17: I'll just add a little bit different angle. to Andrea's point, what if the biological child doesn't want to talk to their parent? Or you don't have the same opinion. So if she's talking to me about something related to my parents and I don't agree with that, or we can't find unity, or maybe we're unified, but I just don't have the courage to go and talk to my parent. You know, that comes down to what is it in me that is held up or paralyzed about talking to my parents? And I often find that that's, you know, really tied to some stuff we talked about on day one. What's my baggage? What am I afraid of? What's it going to cost me to bring this up with my parent? And that's something I got to do some deep diving about and try to figure out what that is in me, because whatever that thing is, it's paralyzing me, and it's going to paralyze me for a really, really long time, whatever the subject might be. And so you may have to really wrestle with that part of you to be able to get to a place where you can say, okay, I'm in agreement. This is a conversation we need to have, but I need to find a way to do that and maintain my own sense of self in the presence of my parents. And that's a, you know, that's a growing up moment is what I call that. Leave and cleave doesn't stop when you get married. It's pretty much every day the rest of your life. Leaving who you were with your parents, leaving what they legacy they left in your heart that is lingering and holding you up in life. That we're still leaving that stuff no matter what age we are. And so I think it's sort of this ongoing process of examining ourselves, trying to figure out what's in the way.
20: Making the decision to honor your spouse, not dishonoring your parents, but honoring your spouse above all others, putting them before all others. So coming to that place, as you said, identifying what is it that I'm protecting? What is it that I'm afraid of? What is it that's keeping me from addressing this, from speaking to my parents, et cetera, is the thing that's keeping me from honoring my spouse, actually. That's a huge hurdle to overcome sometimes.
17: Okay, I mentioned leaving and cleaving earlier. Let's start with this, because we had another question. At what point does leaving and cleaving begin, and what does that look like in a healthy marriage? Let's not assume everybody's on the same page. Somebody just kind of describe what leaving and cleaving is referring to. And then let's just kind of think out loud about when does it begin? What does it look like?
19: Genesis 2:24 is where those terms come from. A man shall leave his father and mother, cleave to his wife, and the two shall become one. So the reality, when you read scripture, there's only one permanent, lifelong covenant relationship that's described. And it's not the parent-child relationship. The reality is the parent-child relationship is a temporary, secondary relationship to the primary covenant relationship of mom and dad. So you always have to prioritize your marriage over your children. That's step one. But we raise our children to leave. And Psalm 127 says, like arrows in the hand of a warrior are the children of one's youth. So if you think about that, God says children are like arrows. Parents are like warriors in the hand of God. So the reality is our job as a parent is to straighten the arrow, because how many of you have discovered the arrows arrive bent? They don't fly straight, you know? And so your job is a 20-year process of straightening that arrow through instruction and discipline and encouragement and prayer and all those different things. So you straighten the arrow, then you sharpen the arrow because you want that tip to be sharp. When it arrives, it's meant to do damage to the powers of darkness. And so you straighten, you sharpen, and then you send the arrow. You are raising them to leave. We're training you to be not live independently, but to live independently from mom and dad, dependent upon the Lord, interdependent, not codependent, interdependent as husband and wife for the season that now you've got the legs to stand on your own, and you take the position back as mom and dad, as a coach. You're shouting encouragement from the sideline. You're not in the game yet.
17: You know, leaving to me is that emotional process where we become our own person. So it's the growing up process. And I really think that is a lifelong process. Some of you heard us talk the other day, and I'm still learning little residue on my heart from my childhood and things that I do now that I'm not sure I want to choose to do that anymore. Like it's still me learning how to leave that stuff and be the person that God has called me to be today in this relationship. And so it's an ongoing journey of recognizing who we are and having our autonomy, I think, in relationship with the Lord.
2: Next question?
17: Sure.
2: All right. How do you reestablish trust? My spouse makes promises that are not kept.
20: I sense that the question is asked from someone whose trust has been violated.
2: Mm-hmm.
20: And they're, in a way, asking, how do I learn to trust someone who has proven themselves untrustworthy? And the difficult answer is, perhaps you can't. And so underneath the question is, how then can I feel safe? How can I feel cared for? How can I feel cherished? How can I feel like I'm in a world that can be trusted if the climate of my home is is not a trustworthy place? And the resource for that always is the Lord Jesus Christ, right? The God who will never disappoint us, the God who will never fail us. Every spouse in some way, even the best spouse, cannot approximate the perfection of Jesus. And so every opportunity of disappointment, unmet expectations, trust broken, all of those are opportunities for us to lean into the reliability of Christ. The Lord is using that opportunity in some way that can be inscrutable, that's mysterious, to help us trust him more. So I know that's not an easy answer. What we want is, how do I make them a trustworthy person? You might not be able to.
2: I think after being the not trustworthy person for a decade in our marriage, when the Lord took me through this confessional season and he helped me make a list and he said, I need you to start with Ron. After I had, surrendered to him, I came to Ron and I humbly just told him everything. I was out with all of it. And I saw on his face thank you for sharing. And I had blown out the bridge of trust. I had put him through a lot of pain. It took time. I started praying, Lord, help build this bridge of trust back. And it's been 5 years. And I've seen him faithfully do that. It was not a one and done. It wasn't an overnight. And the Lord kept saying to me, I need you to stay in your lane and do your work with me, regardless of how he responds. I just need you to walk faithfully with me. I will show you the way. And I kept faithfully praying that prayer. And I continued to pray that prayer. And the Lord has been faithful, and I've had to stay in my lane, and not to do penance, but to get right with God.
17: I really like the way the little three steps you guys talked about the other day, the gospel plus safety plus time.
2: Yes.
17: Safety is, in this case, Nan becoming safe after not being safe, being trustworthy after not being trustworthy.
2: Mm-hmm.
17: And if you're the person who has caused the offense, if I could say it that way, whatever that means, it is your job to stay in your lane, as she said, and work out a new track record of safety, of trustworthiness. At the end of the day, this person is working on forgiveness and then trying to trust you again. Those are two different things. I'm going to come back to that. But in the meantime, you've got to walk that path of repentance and showing yourself to be trustworthy. And at some point, maybe, depending on the size of the offense, at some point, maybe this person will be able to move back towards you again.
2: And if it's so overwhelming that you can't do it as a couple, definitely get a mentor, definitely go to a pastor, definitely go to a counselor and get some help for it. Don't stay in it alone or isolate in that pain. Get some help. Because those are just hard seasons and hard spaces to be in, I think.
20: Can I ask Becky?
17: Yeah.
20: Please. I know it's a long process, but what are maybe one or two things that you feel like I did maybe that helped you see me as a trustworthy person?
21: You've all kind of touched on this, but for me, the very first step was, while I had been sinned against for sure, I had forgotten that I was also a sinner. And so I had to deal with my own sin first, and I had to get on my face before the Lord, and I had to say, you're the only one who can rebuild this thing. And so I need you to forgive me. I need to know that you've forgiven Jared, and then I need you to help me to forgive him. And then I need you to show me ways that I can trust him again. The Lord loves you, and he is for you, and he is for your marriage. You know, I'm not a prosperity gospelist. I can't promise you like exact responses, but I will tell you that he wants to answer that prayer. If you will faithfully ask the Lord to change their heart, to change your heart, to reconcile you, I just have to believe he will do it. It'll take time and a lot of work.
0: For sure.
21: But I just think that he will honor that prayer in your marriage over time.
20: I'll say one of the things, just a practical thing that I think may be applicable widely, is in the early days, when I experienced my, you know, my turnaround, I didn't have a, like genuinely, I did not have a desire for pornography anymore. But she couldn't trust that simply because I said, God fixed me. You know, I mean, you know, she was like, well, this has not been the pattern of our life. So one of the things I did, which is what a lot of men do, is I had accountability software on my devices, Covenant Eyes and X3 Watch. And I'm sure there's a bunch of other ones out there now, but I installed those on there. Well, one thing that guys do is they tend to get another guy as their accountability partner. But a lot of times it's guys who all struggle with the same thing, kind of keeping each other accountable, right? Hey, man, I fell. Yeah, me too. All right. You know, I made Becky my accountability partner. So she got the reports of what I was looking at online. And that wasn't so much accountability in one sense, because I didn't have a desire to go places I shouldn't go. It was, in some ways, on my part, a desire to show her this is what I'm looking at online. And so as much transparency as I could create, she could ask me any question. Where were you? What were you looking at? What do you, you know, anything like that. I had to be an open book for as long as it took and not begrudge that.
4: So very important what he just said. So many people will sabotage the recovery process when they're the offender and they start putting expectations on when you should forgive me, when you should let me off the hook, when you're not going to bring this up anymore. How is it that why do you think you have the right to look at my phone to tell me what I'm doing or who I'm talking to or whatever the thing is? And you don't. You don't have the right to dictate any of that. You made your bed. Isn't that what Mama told us? You made your bed. You get to lie in it. And that's a super important part of earning the new track record of trustworthiness. And if you're unwilling to subject yourself to that, then I'm not sure you're really repentant. I think that's a good sign that you're not truly humbled in this. Therefore, the other partner shouldn't trust you. That's super important. Because I think, and I'm kind of putting on my hat here for the church, because I think we have done an injustice to partners when we've said to them, well, but he means well, so just forgive him and get on with it. And we put all this pressure on the offended partner when the offender hasn't really done their work and they really haven't changed. And then we just create a vulnerability for people who then get hurt over and over and over again. I think we need to really unwind that. 3 weeks ago, 4 weeks ago, Nan and I had a little moment at we were having breakfast. I said something that triggered a pain in her that brought up stuff, I don't know, 10, 20 years ago, you know, the old Ron. I said something and it triggered what the old Ron would have done and was doing. That wasn't the context at all 3 weeks ago, but it sure triggered it in her. And to her credit, she took a minute. She did her four steps. Something we're going to talk about tomorrow in our breakout. And she worked through it and found a different path out rather than going to blame, shame, control, or escape. I, on the other hand, recognized very quickly, wow, this tapped something deep. I'm not sure what it was. I need to just shut my mouth and wait. And then when she began to talk, I own that. Those three words, I own that.
5: I love those words.
4: I own that.
5: I love them. Say them again.
4: There's a part of me.
5: I own that.
4: There's a part of me that wants to say, that was me 20 years ago. I am not that guy anymore. What in the world are we doing? Okay? That's that sort of prideful, self-justifying part of me that wants to be out from under who I was and doesn't want to see any pain in her eyes. But here it is 20 years later and I'm seeing that pain. I can't do that. I have to own the fact that I did things that abandoned her in our relationship, that made her feel like she wasn't important and cherished in our relationship 20 years ago. And the consequences still show up today. I own that. Not I own that, but
17: I own that, period. I let her work through. I let her manage herself. I don't have to manage her. It's not my job. Remember, I don't get rid of her bags. She deals with her bags. But I got to own mine. I own that. So sometimes even when you've worked through whatever the offense was and moved well past it, life triggers and it comes up again. It's okay. Take a deep breath. Own it. Find your way through this particular moment. Let's do another one. How do I get my husband to prefer me over Facebook?
6: That was a Facebook reel.
17: Instagram. They're hilarious. They're lots of fun. By the way, there's a new term we've been talking about. I feel like I've been talking about this for 3 or 4 years now, called fubbing. You guys know the word fubbing? P-H-U-B-B-I-N-G. It's phone partner snubbing. It's when you snub your partner for the phone or the screen or the whatever, and you prefer an Instagram reel and time with. You've seen it. People go to dinner and they sit down. Nobody talks to anybody. Whole families are all staring at a screen. That's fubbing. And there is definitely something happening in that moment. This is a carefrontation. Is that your word?
6: Yeah, that's my word. Carefrontation.
17: Yeah, where you you say, you know what I know about me is I'm feeling really disconnected from you right now. What I normally do is just yell and scream at you and call you an idiot because you're looking at the phone instead of talking to me when we're out on a date. But I'm not going to do that right now because the truth is you're just distracted by that thing. And I think you love me. I know you love me. But right now that's a distraction. So what I'm going to do is can I just ask you to set that down so we can have some time? I just really am looking forward to connecting with you right now. That's a little process that allows you to say what you need to say and ask for what you need to ask for. And it gives the benefit of the doubt to the other person, who of course needs to have earned that benefit of the doubt. And hopefully you have. But it's a way of saying, I want to connect. Can you please set that aside? Of course, the flip side of this is if you're the one getting distracted by phones and screens and whatever, ESPN, that's my personality type, by the way. That was a joke. ESPN. All right, nobody got it. If you're that person, then yeah, learning the discipline of putting the phone down, turning the TV off, whatever it is, like that's a really important thing to be able to do.
6: What do y'all think, real quick?
20: With 14 seconds left.
6: Yes.
20: That was a really good answer. My immediate thought was maybe start an account and they'll watch you on the reels.
6: Oh, it's getting creative.
20: You can't beat them, join them. That's a terrible answer.
17: Nice.
20: Go with Ron's answer. It's much better.
17: Anybody else? Final thought?
21: My real quick thing was just going to be, this is what I always recommend to young couples. Whatever the offending thing is that you're struggling with, set however many times a month. It can't be, I know, with especially if you have young kids or whatever, you can't do it every week, but maybe once a month, twice a month, there's going to be one night of none of whatever the offense is. Mm-hmm. So if it's the phone, we're going to have a date night once a month, and there is no phone coming with us.
17: Good.
21: It's left
17: Amen.
21: In the car.
17: Wow. Nice. Good a little
6: job.
17: Discipline goes a long way.
20: Some applause there.
17: Yeah. Would you, in fact, speaking of applause, would you thank our panel
6: yes.
17: tonight for
6: thank
17: being here with us? Thanks, everybody.
15: Well, David Ann Wilson, this Family Life Today, and I'll tell you what, I don't think I could leave my phone in the car.
16: I was just thinking that.
15: They I know you
16: left
15: were.
16: Their phones in the car.
15: I don't know if I could do that for a
16: Let's
15: couple hours.
16: Let's do that. I don't know if you could either.
15: Yeah, well, I'm definitely taking my phone on the cruise next year in February.
16: Whatever.
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0: That's where Messengers halfway home. You're on the Fresh Start with Aaron and Chloe this morning.
1: We were talking earlier this morning about making multiple meals for the family.
0: Yeah.
1: As in one person wants this, another person wants that, and then you find yourself like a chef in a hatted restaurant running around trying to cater to everyone's taste. It's not my lived experience, but it is yours, Aaron.
0: Yeah, we've got, I think it happens a lot for younger children as well, where there's a bit of a fussiness there and you can't quite reason with them the same way you can with older ones. And I've seen different approaches. And so last night, it was fine because they were all easy things, but I think it was like I did noodles and then pasta and then toast for like the different kids. And we try and find some dishes that we can just universally give them all with a couple of different things. But, you know, one of my kids has, you know, some sensory issues around being on the spectrum and things like that. So, you know, there's things we're trying to cater to. But I always had this thing in my mind of like, you make kids just eat whatever you cook. But it hasn't been the reality we've faced.
1: What is it? So you asked me, like, is that what I did? Because my kids are older now. It's a bit different now. Yeah. They're older.
0: Now you can actually, like, no, that's what you're eating and tough if you can't.
1: Well, I kind of did that when they were little too.
0: Yeah, okay.
1: See, I think maybe that's the difference in that. Like, I was just like, I was hardcore straight out the gate and haven't changed. I do look at my son and he's very willful, and he has calmed down so much over the last couple of years, like just become so much easier that I do wonder, like it'd be amazing if I could do a study and go, if I hadn't been so hardcore, would he have turned out like he is, or is it completely he's just matured? and I will never know. Do you know what I mean?
0: Yeah. And I think a lot of parents face is that tension of, ultimately, the point of the food is that our kids need these nutrients and, you know, and there are times where I've heard people say things like, well, they'll just go to bed without food and that'll teach them. But for our son, if he's hungry, it actually disturbs his whole sleep cycle. It's a whole thing. For the other kids, it's a little different. But I guess, like, for you, though, was there a trade-off? Like, for the discomfort of maybe doing the work of extra meals, but at least knowing the kids are all eating, Was there a trade-off for you where you had to sit there and...
1: The trade-off was so much wasted time seated at the dinner table.
0: Yeah.
1: Frustration, anger, irritation, mental health, my mental health, in saying we're not leaving this table until you eat at least three. Like, I never did that your bowl has to be clean or whatever, but I'm like, you have to have at least four, like, teaspoons of this before you go. Mm. That was kind of the thing. And look, it was a battle of wills, if I can put it nicely. It was who's going to win this. And I do feel like my son particularly tested me in this area. And guess whose will won, Aaron?
0: Yours?
1: But I understand that it is. Yes, mine. I understand that it is.
0: I've also faced that battle with you many times.
1: You know, we compromise. but it is. I say that from my lived experience with my specific children. Yeah. But there's no way I'd say everybody has to do mealtime like I did mealtime. Like I stuck it out and gritted my teeth and whatever. But it's just not going to work for every family.
0: Yeah.
1: It will for some, but it won't for others. So it's hard to find yourself in a place being okay to parent in a way that you, A, didn't expect you were going to parent, and B, know that you'll be judged for it by other people, particularly in this meal domain. Everybody has an opinion.
0: Yeah, yeah. And I know for me that's always weighing over. Like, even though it's something we're doing in our own home, no one else is around when it's happening, you still feel this weight of like, oh, what would people think? And my wife actually had this experience where she was following someone on social media and they'd posted a, you know, thing about like, oh, some days being a mum feels like I'm running a restaurant with, you know, all different things on the menu and whatnot, trying to cater to the different needs, especially with neurodivergent kids and whatever. But and someone in the comments just made a really like, you just make the one meal and they eat it and that's it. Like, but like in a really like, just
1: dismissive.
0: Yeah, like, well, you're clearly just doing the wrong thing doing that kind of thing. And Liz jumped on and kind of engaged a bit more because it's like for some people, that's a muchy, like some people, I've heard, seen people go like, oh, we just did this. And like, that's great. I've seen your kids and they're the kind of kids who would respond well to that. And it's that balance because I never want to dismiss doing hard things. But it is that balance of different kids are wired differently, families are different, parents are different. But I think one of the thing that actually we were really bothered was like, not that someone said, this is what I did. It was that there was a presumption that, well, if you're not doing it how I did it, you're clearly just doing it wrong. I hate that. Even if I disagree, even if I disagree with someone's way of doing it, I just hate the idea of just going, you're automatically wrong, as opposed to having a place of understanding or at least compassion.
1: We're inviting you to solve these issues for us. Are there hacks? Are there ways around this meal dilemma? Or is it just about white knuckling like me and going, you will eat? Or have you found that other strategies have worked for you and you've done workarounds? We're inviting you to
0: Is it okay to just go, you got to get what done and get done as long as the kids are fed?
1: Let us know. You can text through. And I can see we've got a text in here with some great advice. Join in 0435 777 997, or hey, let's have a chat. Let's talk through it. Call us
0: 1-300-777-997.

0: That's Alyssa Turner, Not Even Now. You're on The Fresh Start with Aaron and Chloe this morning. We've opened a can of worms and we've served it up for one kid and then opened up a can of baked beans and serving it to another this morning.
1: We're talking meals and the drama that a lot of parents face in that one kid will eat this, one kid will eat that, and then you end up cooking several meals at night for everybody's various tastes. Now, some families work like that. Then you've got people on the other end that go, this meal, you eat it or you go to bed hungry or we sit at the dinner table until you eat. That was me. Many hours spent at the dinner table waiting and waiting. How do we get around this and what are the answers here?
0: Yeah, and I will say I don't think there is one answer. Let's just preface that, but love to discuss.
1: We wanted the magic trick.
0: Yeah, but that's the issue, I think, is like it's great to get understanding different perspectives. What worked in your family? What didn't work in your family? We've got Mandy on the line with us this morning. Mandy, you are a mum to how many children?
2: Six children.
0: Yeah, okay. Right.
1: Okay, you're the right person to get on the line. What are your thoughts on this, Mandy?
2: Well, I don't know about that because parenting is something that's a daily event and it's constantly changing, especially in this day and age. But I will say, from memory, back in the day when I had four little ones under 10, I found it really helpful because I had a lot of time just with them one-on-one at meal times. I would find cooking with them would always engage them more, so giving them a specific task and keeping it really simple. So don't overcomplicate it, just all of you sitting at the table. And I know this is probably a little bit left field, but sometimes even just giving them a knife and letting them cut and teaching them how, it's just a practical hands-on way, especially too when you've got sensory issues with children and touching food and food touching. And that was a real challenge for me, but just keeping it simple is called the KISS method, I think it's called. Keep it simple, stupid. And I found that really, really helpful. And just mixing it up, so you know, sometimes it would be at the table and then I would always do like a treat night on a Friday night where everything goes out the window. There's no rules because they need those rules to feel safe. They need that consistency to feel safe. And it's like, you know, how your brain develops. And I'm, you know, not a doctor by any means or psychologist, but from what I've researched and what I've seen in my own children and as they've grown. But now in this climate where I've got, you know, two little infants and it's a very picky teenager, oh my goodness. Just being at the table and just serving, I know it's boring, but I serve the same thing most nights. And then all of a sudden, it's just, again, that consistency that you start to feel like, okay, this is what we do. That's predictable for them. They feel, you know, there's no anxiety. And one of my sons at the moment, he's only three, but he cooks scrambled eggs. We get up in the morning and we like whisk eggs together and he just lives for it. He just is like, yep, can I have eggs today, Mom? And I'm like, yep, let's do that. So I'll, you know, crack them in a cup and he insists on doing that. And I will give a quick kudos to Bluey because Bluey actually does that in one of the episodes and I think that's triggered something. So they want to feel, you know, they want to feel independent, you know, when I can't remember much of when I was three, but that's just my broad scope on what I've been through so far. So I hope that helps someone out there.
0: Yeah.
1: Yeah.
0: I love that idea of getting the kids involved. It's almost like this ownership things and for some, like, and I imagine for some kids, especially strong-willed ones, it's a way to not always have to battle it because in some ways it's almost like they're on your team making the meal as opposed to, you know, you versus them trying to get them to eat it.
2: Yeah, absolutely. That's really well said. Absolutely.
1: Mandy, I have to ask, what's on the menu for tonight in your household?
2: Oh, my goodness. Curry.
1: Yum!
2: Yeah, I have a slow cooker going and it goes for about 3 days and I find even for my older children, through winter, I always have it going. So it doesn't matter when sporadically I see them, they always know that they've got a hot meal that they can have. I think I learned that off Jamie Oliver in one of his TV shows about cooking, and, you know, and it's certainly apparent. Yeah, I have a slow cooker going, and it goes for about 3 days, and I find even for my older children, through winter, I always have it going. So it doesn't matter when sporadically I see them, they always know that they've got a hot meal that they can have. I think

0: So, yeah, he's definitely onto something, just living simply and just trying to be consistent, showing up, because parenting is just, oh, my Lord, it is one of the toughest things anyone will ever do. So we're all doing our best, right?
1: Yeah, yeah, that's exactly right.
2: Yeah, all right. Well, we'll be rocking up for a bowl of curry sometime this week then, Mandy, okay?
0: Good on you.
1: Love your insights. Thanks so much, Mandy.
2: Have a wonderful day.
0: Oh, bless you guys. Bye.
2: Hey, let's keep the conversation going. If you'd like to contribute, have you got any tricks or tips, or maybe even just what's been your experience of trying to deal with trying to feed a whole bunch of kids when maybe you've got different tastes and different things going on for them?
1: I love these ideas that have come in from Emma. Fantastic. She says, you batch cooks and freezes meals that are nutritious and ones that you know she knows they'll eat.
2: Yeah.
1: So you got the tick of approval, they're the no-brainers, and they're ready to go in the freezer. Less cooking, less cleaning, options which give the children a feeling of choice, and I know they're having great meals. Also sneak in some pureed vegetables. I did that when the kids were little.
2: Yeah.
1: I would literally blend the vegetables and put it in whatever sauce I was using.
2: You can also get, there is a pasta sauce, one of the regular brands where it's hidden veg built into it as well. So great tip there. She also says if you blend oats up to a flour, it makes fantastic pancake and waffle mix. So I like that idea though of giving a little bit of choice. It's like, it's still choice, but it's like you're not saying, what do you want for dinner? But you're going, we do actually find this works sometimes with our son is going, okay, you can have this or this. What would you like? Mm. And then there's still a choice element, but you're still dictating these are the only things you can choose from. So, yeah, some good stuff there.
1: 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Keep them coming. 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

0: It's Hillsong Worship and Fighting For Us here on The Fresh Start with Aaron and Chloe this morning. Thank you for joining us on the show on this wonderful Wednesday.
1: We've had a great time. We've talked through a whole bunch of stuff. We're just wrapping up talking about making different meals for different kids and whether you do that or whether you've been staunchly against that.
0: Yeah. You made a really good point just off air before, which is I think one of the realities that ends up being is that it often ends up that it's really as a parent, you just kind of don't get to eat as much of what you want, especially when kids are little, I think.
1: If
0: you want to all eat the same thing.
1: Yeah, if we want to have a successful dinner time, which is not as much whinging, everybody just eats it, you don't get to have the lamb cutlets and the spicy curries and whatever. You've just got to eat the plain pasta with the vegetables in it. And that is how you get an easy meal time, by actually just doing what the kids want. When you phrase it that way, it takes a different turn, doesn't it?
0: Yeah, that's right.
1: That's what I was doing. I was just giving the kids what they wanted. No, but that worked for me. That's how I got us to have a meal time that wasn't an absolute nightmare.
0: Yeah, and that's what I hope any parent listening to our show would get, is that we see there's so many different approaches and ways. Yeah. So we hope we can offer some good insight and advice. But if you're ever feeling that weight of judgment as a parent, know that we as The Fresh Start don't judge. Yeah, you know, Chloe and I always, we have so many discussions when you and I such different approaches.
1: We are parenting and have parented so differently that I feel like we've got a vast spectrum here that we can kind of relate to everybody in the mix.
0: Hopefully so. But yeah, hey, look, keep the conversation going. If you've got any tips and tricks for dealing with dinner time when you've got fussy children or children with a variety of different tastes,